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1: 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He deserves the praise today. 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
1: The Muslims pray 5 times a day all their lives as a lifestyle. 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They just do it. 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And all we do is to pray 1 or 2 times and think we've made it.

0: 15 minutes past the hour of 4 right here on your superstation Joy 99.7 FM. Who am I not to pray? I warmly do welcome you to Joy Prayer Line on a Saturday morning with me, Kojo A. Champon. Oh, Joy Prayer Line is your weekend family praying altar where we gather to pray. That's right. This morning we are here to pray. Trust you're doing good. I trust your week has been good. Whichever way your week has been,
1: you don't need to have a good voice.
0: We're here to do one thing and one thing only we will do, that is to pray. If there is a man to pray, there is a God certainly to answer. Folks, we are live on Facebook, Joy 99.7 FM. 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Let me know where you're connecting from. Also share your testimonies with us on Joy Prayer Line, how this weekend family altar has been a blessing to you and your family. That's right. So whilst I wait for your praise report, your testimonies, like to share scripture with you. Psalm 92 from verse 1, it says, it is a good thing to give thanks unto the Lord and to sing praises unto his name, O Most High, to show forth thy loving kindness in the morning and thy faithfulness every night. Upon an instrument of 10 strings and upon the psaltery, upon the harp with a solemn sound. Verse 4, my favorite, says, for thou, Lord, hast made me glad through thy work.
1: If I don't pray,
0: I will triumph in the works of thy hand. O Lord,
1: I will pray.
0: How great are thy works,
1: I will pray, oh.
0: And thy thoughts are very deep.
1: Set, I will make my...
0: Good morning to you, Nakule.

0: East Africa. He didn't add your name. Frederica Kwashi says, thank you, Jesus, for the gift of life. That's right. We thank you, Lord. That's right. It is a new month. The very first day of the month of August. And we are here.
1: You don't need to have a good voice.
0: And it's certainly the doing of the Lord. This morning, worship with me.

Yesu name Jefo. It's a blessed morning. First day in the month of August. That's right. 4 months to the end of the year. 152 days to the end of the year. The Lord has been good. The Lord has shown us mercy. The Lord has been faithful. This one says, thank you, Jesus, for the great month of July. And thank you for ushering us into the month of August. Forever grateful, Lord. We thank you, Jesus. We thank you, Jesus. Amake Chue, it says, happy new month to Michael Bukura, alias Garlic.

It's none other than Pastor Adebanjo Oluwadare. Well, he's no guest to this altar at all. He's been here a couple of times. He's a lead pastor of Menorah Flames International. And in some few minutes, he will usher us into the presence of the Lord. Trust you're doing good. I trust you're prepared and ready. Well, before that, let's give thanks unto the Lord. Bible says it's a very good thing to give thanks unto God. And so I bless God for

provisions. Thank you for protection. Thank you for delivering us from harm. Thank you, oh God, for all that you do for us. We are grateful. We are grateful. We are grateful. Rekosa, Ripadoshe, Librakura Daba. Thank you for the prayer line family. Thank you, thank you, thank you, Father. Sheberebiya Kurabo Sherebeya Pose. Rada da da da bo shada da brandi libriya kabalaba. Nana.

Thank you. We are here to say thank you. We are here to say thank you. We are here to say thank you, O God. Jebaroshe, Libra Kurada Balos Sedebe. Show us mercy this morning. The remaining months of this year, the remaining days of the year, we ask that you show us mercy. Go ahead of us, O God. Make every crooked place straight in the mighty name of Jesus. Let the light of our destiny shine brighter and more brighter in the name of Jesus. Lekora jebele breyanto zada balose, lekada barose, leparada baloka balose.

announce to somebody this morning that the Lord is your portion in this month in the name of Jesus. The Lord is your portion in the name of Jesus. Leba rosha de libra candose. Le parada balosha de belia. Our very last prayer, we are praying that in this month, the Lord will baptize us with fresh fire and with fresh oil in the name of Jesus. We are asking him for grace for completion in the name of Jesus. That the assignment he has given unto us, that which we have purpose in our mind and in our hearts to do, we'll be able to do them in the name of Jesus. We are asking him for grace to complete this year in the name of Jesus. That we are counting the living, you will be counted amongst the living in the name of Jesus. That none will be missing from your household in the name of Jesus. Ask him for grace. Ask him for fresh oil. Ask him to baptize you with fresh fire in the name of Jesus. That you will stay on fire. That nothing will steal your zeal. The remaining months of this year in the name of Jesus. That your zeal will be intact. The name of Jesus. Le carosha, le brando sedebe, jede breyanto sedebe, akela bosa fante baruske breyantoze, le baba barosha debelia kura da badose, jede debe, le kadosha daba, that the Lord will make a hedge of protection round about you, your family, everything that you own in the name of Jesus. That the Lord will deliver you from the hands of the enemy. The name of Jesus.

is that he will fulfill the desire of them that fear him. He will also hear their cry and will save them. This morning we are praying that your desires will be fulfilled according to his word in the name of Jesus. He says when they cry, he will hear them. May the Lord hear you when you cry unto him. The name of Jesus. Verse 20 says, the Lord preserveth all them that love him. But the wicked, the wicked he will destroy. May the Lord preserve you. May the Lord preserve your family. May the Lord preserve your business. May the Lord preserve your household. The name of Jesus. Father, we thank you. Father, we bless you. Father, we celebrate you. Thank you for the many mighty things you are doing in our lives. Thank you. Thank you for the many blessings, oh God, that you bring our way. We thank you for the gift of life. We don't take it for granted at all. Oh Lord, our God, who are we without you, oh God? We are nothing and we are empty without you. This morning, oh Lord, accept our worship. Accept our praise in the name of Jesus. We open up our hearts unto you. We ask that you fill us, O Lord. Fill us with you, Lord. Any blockade in us, O God, anything that is in contention with you, Lord, let it be removed in the mighty name of Jesus. Baptize us afresh, O God. Renew our hearts, renew our minds. And help us end strong, Lord. Help us end well this year in the name of Jesus. We give you all the praise. We celebrate you. In Jesus' mighty name we have praise. Amen. Pazia for Radio, your superstation, Joy 99.7 FM. And like I mentioned earlier, Pastor Oluwadere Adebanjo is in our studios. The lead pastor of Menorah Flames International. He's going to be a blessing to us this morning. And so

0: right, so good morning to you, man of God.
1: Good morning, Pastor Kojo.
0: Yes, sir. How are you doing this morning?
1: Oh, I'm fine by God's grace.
0: Bless
1: How
0: God. We bless God. Ah, same grace keeping us. Right.
1: Happy new month.
0: Happy new month to you too. Haven't heard this in a while. All right, so the microphone is yours. Be a blessing to us this morning.
1: Okay, thank you so much for having me. The last time I was here to minister, I had a message, and when I got in, the Lord gave me a brand new message because of somebody who was listening online, and I thank God for the testimonies that came forth. And so because of that, I came here this morning empty, trusting God that He would speak. And just as I sat down, I was asking the Lord, what do you have to speak? And just as I prayed that, Pastor Kojo mentioned that it was a new month, I'd forgotten about that because I've been engrossed in a few other things. So when he said it's 4 months to the end of the year and all that, I then began to meditate on the number 8, because we are the 8th month of the year. And just as I was thinking about that, the Lord reminded me from scripture about two things. The circumcision of the male child in scripture, according to the direction God gave his people of Israel, was on the 8th day. And also, naming ceremony of a child that is born is on the 8th day. You see this in Luke chapter 1, in Luke chapter 2. The Lord Jesus was circumcised on the 8th day, and he was named Jesus on the 8th day according to the name that Gabriel gave Mary, Yeshua, which means Jehovah is salvation. Same with John the Baptist in Luke chapter 1. On the 8th day, his father was dumb and couldn't speak. So they were debating on what name to give the child. So the family culture, they were going to name the child after the father. So basically, they were going to call him Zachariah Jr. And this debate was going on amongst the family members. And Zachariah, his father, beckoned for writing material, and he wrote, "His name shall be called John." And the family members were arguing, "We don't have such name in our family, you know." But he was doing it according to what was written in heaven. As he wrote that, his tongue was loosed, and he began to speak again. And so, looking at those two things, circumcision on the 8th day, and a name given on the 8th day, it tells me that the Lord is about to do something new in your life. This month of August, the 8th month of the year, is a month of new beginnings. You know, 7 has completed a cycle, and the Lord wants to begin something brand new in your life. And speaking about names, you know, or the naming ceremony on the 8th day, it reminds me of a prayer that a man called Jabez prayed. Jabez, the Bible says, it was a man born in sorrow. So his mom gave him the name Jabez, saying, "I conceived him in affliction. I conceived him in pain. I conceived him in sorrow." I don't know what kind of pain the mother went through, but it was so severe that she gave him the name Jabez, somebody who causes sorrow. Maybe it was a bad pregnancy, maybe it was a painful pregnancy, maybe she conceived him out of rape or incest, maybe there was some stigma around her life around the time she gave birth to him, maybe the father of the pregnancy died while she was pregnant, maybe her loving husband died while she was pregnant, and so that pain and that bitterness stayed with her, and she gave him that name. And Jabez went through the early stages of his life suffering rejection, because nobody in class wants to sit beside somebody who causes sorrow. Nobody in school wants to be playmates with somebody who causes sorrow. Parents of other children would have warned their kids, "Don't go near that boy. Don't play with him. Have nothing to do with him, because he's a curse. He's a stigma. He's somebody who is destined to cause pain and sorrow." But one day, Jabez read the Bible. He read about a night that changed one man's life. It was a man called Jacob. He read about him and he saw how he wrestled with an angel one night, saying, "Except you bless me, I will not let you go. Except you bless me, I will not let you go." And that angelic being spoke to him and said, "What is your name?" And he said, "My name is Jacob." And that angelic being told him, "Your name shall no longer be called Jacob, your name shall be called Israel." And that is the naming ceremony we are talking about today. The Lord wants to give you a new name. The Lord wants you to forget about your past. The Lord wants you to forget about the affliction and the pain and the sorrow of your past. You know, the Bible says that your maker is your husband. He says you will forget the reproach of your past. You will forget the shame of your past. You will not remember the reproach of your widowhood anymore, because your maker is your husband. The Lord of hosts is his name. He's about to give you a new name. And he's asking you today, what is your name? What is the name associated with you in the old season? What is the name that you want him to change today? Because he's about to do a new work in your life. This eighth month, the Lord wants to circumcise. You know, circumcision is cutting off of the old. Circumcision is cutting off of the old and a new name is given. So the foreskin is the old skin that is cut off. I will cut off the foreskin of your heart. I will cause a change to happen. I will do a new thing. You know, the Bible calls God the God of new things. It says, "Behold, I will do a new thing. Now it shall spring forth. I will make a way in the wilderness and I'll bring rivers out of deserts." The last 7 months of the year, some of you have been roaming around in the wilderness of confusion, no direction. Things have been difficult, but the Lord says, "I will make a way in the wilderness." You know, wilderness comes from the word wild. The first part of wilderness is wild. So wilderness is like wild conditions, dry conditions, harsh conditions. The Lord says, in the midst of the harsh conditions, in the midst of that wildness, in the midst of that wilderness, I will make a way for you. I will bring rivers out of your deserts. I will do a new thing. The Lord says, "What is your name?" What is your name? Maybe your name is pain. People have associated you with sickness and infirmity. Maybe your name is failure. People have associated you with the person who is always failing. Maybe your name is even average. People have associated you that, you are not an excellent person. You are always average. You are always, in the old days, we used to call it, "Let my people go." You just barely used to make it. You just used to make it through before the gate is shut. That is a name that the Lord wants to change. He says that you will not be the tail anymore. You shall be the head. And so this morning, I want us to do what Jabez did. Jabez read that story of Jacob wrestling with the angel that night, and his name was changed to Israel. And very specifically, the Bible says, and Jabez called on the God of Israel. The Bible didn't say he called on the God of gods or the King of kings. He didn't call on the God of the universe. He didn't call on God by his other names. He specifically called upon God by a name called the God of Israel, meaning the God that changed the story of Jacob, the God that changed the situation of Jacob, the God that met Jacob in the wilderness, a lonely man, a depressed man, a broken man. And from that brokenness, he made a prince. He made a mighty nation that we still see as a mighty nation of Israel today. He created a nation that will bring forth the Lord Jesus. He created a nation that will bring forth mighty men like King David, like mighty patriarchs, that will bring forth the prophet and will bring forth the Son of God that will save the whole world. All of us, we are saved today because of the Lord Jesus, who came forth from the loins of Jacob, the nation of Israel. So he called upon that God, the God who did not consider the deadness of Sarah's womb or the deadness of Abraham's body. From that dead womb, he brought forth a mighty nation called Israel. And so when Jabez read that, he called upon the God of Israel. He said, oh, that you will bless me indeed, and you will enlarge my territory, that your hand will be with me to keep me from evil, so that it will not grieve me. And you know what the Bible said after that? The Bible says, and God granted Jabez what he requested. I want to announce to you today, the Lord is going to grant you your request as we pray this morning. It's a scripture that I've come to understand in Psalm 119 verse 111. It says, the testimonies of the Lord are my inheritance. The testimonies of the Lord are my heritage. Combine that with another scripture in Revelation. It says that the testimony of Jesus is the spirit of prophecy. Why am I bringing this scripture? I want to tell you that when something has happened, when God has done something in the past that is a testimony, you can inherit it. It can be your heritage. It can be your inheritance. And that's what Jabez did. He read the testimony of Jacob that became Israel, and he tapped into that testimony. He said, oh God of Israel, if you did it for Jacob, you can do it for me. And that testimony of the Lord became his heritage, became his inheritance. Now, you have two testimonies. One is Jacob that became Israel, and the second testimony is Jabez that God turned his situation around. That testimony can be your heritage and can be your inheritance as we pray this morning. We are going to do what Jabez did exactly. God is not partial. God is not a respecter of persons. If he did it for Jacob, if he did it for Jabez, he will do it for you this morning. In this eighth month, the Lord is going to circumcise and cut off the old thing. He's going to cut off the dead skin. He's going to cut off the failure of the past. He's going to cut off the affliction of the past, and he's going to bring forth something brand new. Something brand new that has never been seen before, because he's a God of new things. He will bring rivers out of your deserts. So this morning, I want you to lift up your voice and call upon the God of Israel. Just like Jabez did. Oh, call upon the God of Israel. He is here. He is with you. He is in your room. As you are lying on the bed there praying, the God of Israel is with you. Call upon him. Say, oh God of Israel, that you will bless me indeed. Bless me indeed. Bless me indeed. Enlarge my territory. Enlarge my coast. Enlarge my territory. Oh God of Israel, bless me indeed. Rekarabachanda retoje ulaha isma haireteze. Oh God of Israel, you changed the story of Jacob. You changed his name from Jacob to Israel. You took a lonely man and brought forth a mighty nation. Lord, I am lonely. Lord, I am broken. Lord, take me like you took Jacob and transform me. Oh, that you will bless me indeed. Oh, that you will bless me indeed. That your hand will be with me. Oh, that your hand will be with me. Lord, lay your hand upon me this morning. Come on, call upon the Lord. Oh God of Israel, bless me indeed. Enlarge my territory. Let your hand be with me to keep me from evil, that it will not grieve me. Oh God of Israel, I call upon you. I call upon you. This testimony is my inheritance. This testimony is my heritage. This testimony is a prophecy for me. It's a spirit of prophecy for me. I call upon you, O God of Israel. Meretaha bate jota lika bate zoha ne preteshke to. Oh, this first day of the eighth month, oh God of new beginnings, oh God of new things, manifest yourself. Make a way in the wilderness. Bring rivers out of deserts. Make a way in the wilderness. Bring rivers out of deserts. Oh God of new beginnings, manifest yourself. Oh, all things have passed away. All things have passed away. All things have passed away. Meretasha Zahandeshke. The pain, the affliction of the past is passed away. All things have become new. The evil label of the past, the evil names of the past, they are passed away. They are passed away. They are passed away. They are passed away. Oh Lord, manifest yourself. Oh God of new beginnings, cause us to forget the shame of our past. Cause us to forget the reproach of our widowhood. Rekanda retoshkendares. Oh, the shame of your past is being wiped away. Rekenda reprokonda sakande shkende retose kumbre ke ha ha ha. Rapranda retoshkende sekende retoshkende peretose kurkantreskia. 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Oh, in Jesus' mighty name we pray. Amen. As we were just praying, the Lord brought to my remembrance a scripture that's
2: perfectly sums up everything we have been talking about. The children of Israel, oh, this is, wow, my God. This is wonderful. The children of Israel had been wandering in the wilderness for 40 years. They could not enter the promised land. They got to a place and the Lord told them, they were about to enter the promised land, the Lord told them, circumcise all the men. So because they had been wandering in the wilderness, they had not done their circumcision. And that day, all the men were circumcised. And you know what God said? God said, this day have I rolled away the reproach of Egypt from off you. And they called the name of that place Gilgal. Gilgal means to roll away, you know. And after the circumcision, the Lord rolled away the reproach of Egypt. And remember, I told you, circumcision is an 8th-day covenant. So this 8th month, the Lord is rolling away your reproach. You are stepping into Gilgal. All the reproach of Egypt that has prevented you from entering into the promised land, that has prevented you from entering into God's promises. These last 7 months of this year, you have been roaming around in the wilderness. Oh, you've been asking, where are the promises that God promised me for 2026? You have been roaming around. The Lord says, this day, the reproach of the past is going to be rolled away from off you. The Lord is going to circumcise your heart. He's going to cut off the old. He's going to cut off the reproach. And he will roll it away. And you are going to enter into God's promise for your life. This is a confirmation of what the Lord has spoken this morning. So I want you, once again, call upon the God of Israel. Say, Lord, roll away my reproach. Roll away the reproach, the pain of my past, the shame of my past, the reproach of my past. Lord, circumcise me and let the reproach of the past be rolled away. Oh, come on, call upon the God of Israel. Oh, Lord God of Israel, we call upon you. We call upon you. We call upon you. We call upon you. Oh, the testimonies of the Lord are our heritage. The testimonies of the Lord are our inheritance. Oh, we inherit the testimonies of what you did for Jacob, how you rolled away his reproach, how you rolled away the reproach of Jabez, how you rolled away the reproach of the sons of Israel. Oh, the reproach of Egypt is rolled away today. You are not entering into this month with the reproach of the past. The Lord God of Israel is rolling it away. You are entering into Gilgal. This day has the Lord rolled away the reproach of Israel, of Egypt from off you. Oh, thank you, Lord. In Jesus' mighty name we pray. I see the Lord visiting your family this morning. I see a family here, 4 of you, both parents and children are sick with strange infirmities. The hand of the Lord is coming upon you. The hand of the Lord is coming upon you. The Lord is rolling away that reproach from off you. Oh, that spirit of infirmity is being rolled away in the name of Jesus. I see the hand of God changing somebody's story. You've been suffering with sickle cell disease and you've been suffering in a lot of pain. I see you upon the bed calling upon the God of Israel, and the Lord says he has granted you that which you have requested. Your genotype is being changed right now. The Lord is healing you of that sickle cell disease. That shame, that stigma is getting out of you. Oh, because of that disease, nobody wants to marry you. Nobody wants to be your friend. That disease is being rolled away right now. The Lord is healing you right now. That reproach is being taken away from off you. Oh, hope other blood, I use this as a testimony, as a point of contact for other blood diseases. Let those blood diseases be healed right now. Let HIV be healed right now. Let that stigma, let that reproach be rolled away. Be rolled away, be rolled away, be rolled away, be rolled away. In the name of Jesus. Oh, let that spirit of infirmity depart out of your home. In the name of Jesus. Oh, that spirit of memory failure. That spirit of mind blankness. Your mind always go blank and you don't remember things. I command that arrow to get out of the brain. Get out of the brain. Because it is written that the Lord has not given us the spirit of fear, but he has given us the spirit of power, love, and a sound mind. Receive a sound mind. Receive a sound mind. Receive a sound mind. Let the arrow of insanity depart right now. Depart right now. Depart right now. That your brother that has been suffering from mental illness and it has brought shame upon your family, I command that arrow of mental illness depart. Depart. Depart. Depart. Let your brother receive a sound mind right now. In the name of Jesus, let the reproach of the past be rolled away. Be rolled away. Be rolled away. Be rolled away. Be rolled away. In the name of Jesus.

0: worship the God of Israel, the God who only does wondrous things, the God that Jabez called upon, the God of Israel. Worship him. Lift up his glorious name. Oh, thank you, Lord. Ne prekere tose korachate shentre sekezo chontesh kentaya. Oh, thank you, Lord. Many testimonies are springing forth. Many, many testimonies are springing forth. Many, many testimonies are springing forth. Oh, thank you, Lord. Oh, thank you, Lord. The Lord is going to use this recording. He's going to use this to open a new chapter in many lives. Send the link to your friends and family and ask them to pray this prayer, because the God of Israel is going to visit them. Oh, thank you, Lord. Oh, blessed be your name. Rekara hondesh kente se kende retos keshos. Oh, thank you, Lord. Oh, thank you, Lord. Oh, thank you, Lord, for the testimonies. Thank you, Lord. Oh, thank you, Lord. Thank you, Lord. Oh, thank you, Lord. Thank you, Lord. In Jesus' mighty name we pray. I want you to believe God for great and awesome things. I see his mighty, mighty power all over you, all over you. Trusting God for great and awesome testimonies to spring forth. God bless you all.
1: Oh, my goodness, my goodness, my goodness. Lepa Rosa, what an atmosphere this morning. This is Joy 99.7 FM. It's still Joy Prayer Line. What an atmosphere. What an atmosphere. The presence of the Lord filled up in this room. And it is transcending into your rooms this morning. I feel it so strongly. You are blessed this morning. You are a blessing this morning. Your month is blessed by the God of Israel, the one who only does wondrous things. Worship with us this morning is Joy 99.7, Joy Prayer Line. We will be right back.
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What a time in his presence. What an atmosphere. Oh my goodness. What do we say to Pastor Adebanjo? God bless you. God bless you, sir. That was awesome. Magdalene says, thank you, Jesus, and God bless you too, Pastor Adebanjo. Lucy says, thank you, man of God.

Oh, that's right. We give glory to the God of Israel. And all the fans will go to Pastor Adebanjo. What an awesome morning. What a way to kickstart the month of August. That's right. 055-111-1997. Send in your testimonies, your praise report. I want to interact with Pastor Adebanjo real quick, and then we can let him go. 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
1: Oh, thank you. Thank
0: I see
1: you
0: the messages are still coming. This is Kafui Celestine. She says, God richly bless you more, man of God.
1: Amen.
0: Kwese Sedem says, God bless you, Pastor. Lebene Ahiabo says, God bless you. Lydia Samahe's daughter says, God of Israel, thanks for life and God bless you, Pastor Adebanjo.
1: Amen.
0: This one also says, oh, God bless you, Pastor Kujo. I take him. Thank you, man of God. This is from Frederica Kwashi. All the glory goes to God, and all glory to God. The Lord richly bless you, man of God. All our reproach is rolled away. And this is from Nana Amma. All right. Thank you so much for blessing the man of God. So I understand there's a program that is currently going on, right? If I'm right.
1: Yes. We have a 3-day program that started yesterday, Friday.
0: Okay, yesterday, so, Friday.
1: Yeah, so Friday, Saturday, today, and Sunday.
0: Can you throw more light on the program?
1: Okay, so it's a conference, an annual conference that we do. It's called the Burning and Shining Light Conference.
0: The Burning and Shining Light Conference.
1: Yes.
0: Okay.
1: So Friday, 6 p.m., Saturday, 1st of August, 6 p.m., and Sunday, 2nd of August, 6 p.m. each evening. It's happening at Perez Chapel.
0: Perez Chapel.
1: Timothy Generation Hall.
0: Okay.
1: 6 p.m.
0: Okay, so when you enter the Perez Dome, I think the first hall, right?
1: Yes, the first hall on the left. Yes.
0: Okay. So tonight is at 6 p.m.
1: Yes, tonight is at 6 p.m. Mm. Please don't be late, those of you who are coming. Mm. Yesterday, we had such an amazing time.
0: My goodness.
1: I'm sure it's part of the anointing that we received that has blessed you this morning.
0: We have taken our portion.
1: Yeah, so the presence of God was really, really mighty. Mm. And the Lord has been speaking to us. He wants to light our candles. Mm. He wants to make us a burning and a shining light. That's the testimony that Jesus gave concerning John the Baptist, that he was a burning and shining light. Mm. And the Lord says he wants to set us on fire so that we can also be a burning and shining light to affect our families, our communities, our nation, and spread the wildfire of the life of God. You know, so that is what the Lord is doing through this conference. So if you are here, you need light in your life, you need direction in your life, you want to understand the issues of your destiny, you want to know the purpose for which God has created you, please don't miss this appointment with God. Come and encounter God so that he will set your life on fire. He will give you light and he will give you direction. You know, that scripture says, the Lord is my light and my salvation. Whom shall I fear? The reason why we live in fear is because we don't have light. When the Lord is your light and is your salvation, fear will depart from you because you will always have direction. You will never be lost. You know, so I encourage you to please attend this conference, and the Lord is
0: burning and shining lights conference. Are you ministering alone though?
1: No, so it's myself, Pastor William Crabb.
0: Pastor Crabb.
1: And
0: greetings to you, Pastor Crabb, this morning.
1: And also Minister Rama Entry.
0: That's right.
1: Yeah, she was such a blessing yesterday. She took us into the Holy of Holies. The presence of God came down, and we're also going to have Minister Kweku Tae.
0: I played his song this morning.
1: Okay, he's going to be there this evening as well. He's going to lead us in worship, lead us into the presence of God. Yeah, so those are the ministers.
0: And you also be there.
1: Yes, I'll be there by God's grace.
0: we'll come and continue with the anointing. And so, folks, we invite you to this tonight will be the second day, right?
1: Yes.
0: Okay, the second day of the Burning and Shining Light Conference, which is happening at the Perez Chapel, Timothy Generation Hall. Timothy Generation Hall, or their youth hall, right within the Perez Chapel International Jowulu. All right. So it started yesterday. It's still happening tonight at 6 p.m. and then we'll crown it all tomorrow evening at 6 p.m. So for more information, you can call this phone number 055-691-0743 and you will be a blessing. And so ministering will be of course, the host, Pastor Adebanjo, and then there's Pastor William Crabb. Minister Rama Entry will be there, and of course, Minister Kweku Tei. And this has been hosted by Menorah Flames International. Do you have services aside?
1: Yes, we have once a month. So we're we're not a church. So people from all churches are welcome to fellowship with us. The okay. Lord has sent us, you know, okay. to the larger body of Christ. Mm. To, So we have a meeting last Saturday of every month.
0: Last Saturday.
1: So that's
0: month.
1: The only okay. meeting. Last Saturday of every month, and it's at the same venue, Perez Chapel, Timothy
0: Generation. Okay.
1: Yes.
0: Okay.
1: So last Saturday of every month, 9 a.m. Last Saturday of every month, 9 a.m. We meet 9 a.m. to 12 noon. It's such an awesome time once a month. So I invite you to come every month as well and fellowship
0: right.
1: with us.
0: That's right. That's right. All right. God bless you so much, Pastor Day. I think I should be inviting you here more.
1: Yes, let's do it.
0: Let's meet and pray.
1: Okay. That's I'm right. happy. You can that's do that. Right. Maybe that's once a month I can
0: That's
1: come.
0: Right. We will organize that. We will make it happen.
1: All right.
0: All right. Thank you so much, Pastor Day Banjo, for being a blessing to us. I think we can let him go, right, folks? What do you think? Or we should keep him here. All right. Thank you for being a blessing to us. So tonight we will be there, 6 p.m., Timothy Generation Hall, Perez Chapel International. It's the Burning and Shining Lights Conference. Don't miss it. Right. God bless you, sir.
1: Amen. Right.
0: Thank you. All right, folks, 6 minutes after 5. Still Joy FM 99.7. This is Joy Prayer Line.

So the Blood Crew in the background. This is the reggae medley. This one says, "Hello, greetings, men of God. Kindly help me with the artist who is singing the worship medley in the background." Oh, okay, so that was by Perez Music. Tree Medley 2.0. Perez Music Tree Medley 2.0.

You may keep him, but please allow him to go rest. Oh, he's gone. Oh, he has to go rest. He has service tonight. He had service last night. So kindly do pass by the Perez Chapel, Timothy Generation Hall, for the Burning and Shining Light Conference. He's a great minister of God. Let's go support him. Pesese Edem Wisdom, I trust you're doing good. 055-111-1997, folks. Share your testimonies with me. If you have a birthday shout, this is the right time to do so. Let's celebrate your loved ones, even as we wrap up on today.

Well, Annie says, thank you, man of God. I am blessed. Yes, indeed. We are blessed. Blessed by the God of Israel, the one who only does wondrous things. It's a new month. This month is going to be a month of new beginnings for you. That's right. The Lord is doing a new thing in your life.

It's Ayram, you're a blessing to your generation. Nyamiche, you're an amazing guest. You came at the most unexpected period. Ejapoma, your resilience is incomparable. Tinkwan, you belong to the lineage of great strength. He says, that's my first sperm drop. Oh, wow. Inat, we love you dearly for Mr. and Mrs. Tinkwan. That's right. And I agree with you. I agree with you, Rosemary. What a way to begin a new month. Thank you indeed, Jesus. We have kickstarted it very well. And we trust that your grace will see us through. That in this month, wondrous things will happen in our life. In this month, he has rolled away our reproach. That in this month, he's given us a new name. We will testify. Glory, glory, glory, glory to Jesus.

0: be your host. We have a guest, right? Goes by the name Apostle Dr. Benjamin Mainu, all the way in the United States of America. He'll be joining us for Joy Time in His Presence on Sunday. This one says, happy, happy birthday to Mrs. Evelyn Addo from Naifua Yehoada. Hey, Naifua Yehoada, how you doing? Happy, happy birthday going out to you, Mrs. Evelyn Addo. Glory be to Jesus indeed, Mavis Dowuna. Trust you've been good. Well, I don't know about you, I have really enjoyed today's edition of Joy Prayer Line. I don't know, I feel something bubbly in my spirit. Yeah. And I know that the Lord is certainly up to something. It's going to be a good month, okay? It's going to be a good day. It's going to be a good week. Maybe you didn't end July well. Maybe the first 7 months haven't really gone well for you, right? But this remaining month of the year, it will go well. It will go well in the name of Jesus. Because the God of Israel is about to do something wonderful in your life. That's right. And so I think it is right if I play this song.
1: Okay, let's go. Afro Praise, are you ready? Let's go.

encore. And that's why we're entering the month. That's the song. That's the song of the month. God bless you too, Naifua Yehowada. I think I should just sign out. Allow the song to play. What do you think? That's right. And so thank you so much for staying tuned in. This is Joy Prayer Live on a Saturday morning with me, Kojo A. Champo. It's been great having you as my prayer partner. We've been standing in the gap for ourselves and for our family. Before I go, though, happy birthday to the following. Jacob Kwame Afo, 2024-2025 head prophet of Kpong Presby JHS, co-member of ICGC Worship Temple Kpong. Happy birthday to Francis Ama, a.k.a. Ama Bola, a footballer inside a shaman. God bless you and we love you. Happy, happy birthday going to Derek Nanayao Yeboah, a professional photographer, co-member of the Anglican Church, Dakuman Odoko branch.

birthday to Bestmark Kojo Nyakun, aka Nabik, a gospel musician, co-member of the Transform Life Ministries International Praise Sanctuary Kaswa branch. On your birthday, may your spirit be enriched in light, love, and hope, and the joy of the Lord for a prosperous year ahead. Proud of you, bigly. Happy birthday to Prince Gakpe of Accra Academy. And finally, Dan Kweku Mawuko of Christ the King. Happy birthday to Akosti of PIWC Michelle Camp. Well, happy, happy birthday to you folks and any other person who happens to celebrate their birthday today. Hey, Na Kushi, how you doing? Trust you're doing good. I have to come see you today.

0: Indeed, he wouldn't fail. Good morning. Welcome to Home Affairs. We're live on Joy 99.7 FM. My name is Adam Knight Tee. It's always a pleasure to be serving you a family lessons right here on Home Affairs. So tell me, how have you been? How's your family? How are the members of your home doing? When it comes to my home this morning, we're laying my sister to rest this morning. Just sending words of encouragement to the entire family. It's a difficult time, but the good Lord will see us through indeed. And to everyone who is, you know, carrying such a heavy load this morning, you're bereaved, you're grieving somehow, you're taking care of someone in the hospital, just asking for the strength of the Lord for you.
1: Yeah. Y'all give it up for the legendary Cody Khan.
0: And there's a young man I know lying at UGMC right now, Andrew, praying for speedy recovery, praying for God's strength for you. Don't give up on yourself. We're praying for you and we're hoping that, we're believing in God that you will be fine. So to every one of you out there, we're praying that the good Lord himself will give us the strength we need, will give us the comforts we require from him to go through any difficult time we find ourselves in today and even the days or the week ahead. Oh, same to you, Mr. Moffat, as well. Our condolences on the loss of your wife. The Lord strengthen you. I know that solid relationship you had with her. God strengthen you. On that note, once again, I welcome you. This is Home Affairs. We're live on Joy 99.7 FM. And a couple of weeks now, we have been talking about starting a side

0: don't worry, we're not going to have any hard conversation. We're just going to have like your very normal home affairs conversation. But a lot of you reached out after those conversations to ask, so how do we even start to regularize our businesses to ensure that we are, you know, not on the wrong side of the law? Sometimes taking that first step to even making a regular business is a challenge because you're not sure where to start from. So don't worry, this is one of your home affairs conversations where we are saying that, okay, you know, some of us we start frying, you know, bowl flutes and things like that, and we even give it to our children to take to school and go and sell and make a bit more income for the family. You're going to work. You have things that you can do. You pack them into another bag. You take it to work and go and sell. That happens a lot. What are we doing? All we're doing is trying to beef up the income of the home. And me, where I sit, I'll say kudos to you. If you're able to wake up, you have a 9-to-5 job, and you're still able to wake up in the morning and put these things together just so you can go and sell and make an extra 10 cedis, an extra 20 cedis, just so you can support the family. You are the real MVP. I equal to you. But if you have done it for a while and now you see that it has potential and you want to grow it, what do? People have shared with us how they did it, but we're going to look at the business side of it. Also be joined by another friend of mine. He's Emmanuel. Emmanuel is a businessman. He has gone through the processes. He understands how these things work, and he will also share his experience with us and also share with us how we're able to scale up our businesses from an idea through a concept, through a small something we're doing at home to really bring it up to that level. Hopefully next week, I'm making another promise, but I am sure we are able to do that, where we also bring people from financial institutions to help us. How are we able to probably access a facility, a little loan here and there? Where can you get money from? So simple money management, how to manage your books, and how to scale up when it comes to the money side as well. Ultimately, we are all looking at growing very huge businesses. So we are having these conversations so that we can arm ourselves with information such that when the time comes, we know exactly what to do and where to go. So Rita, good morning. You're welcome and thank you for joining us.
1: Good morning. Thank you for having me.
0: Great. John, can you hear me? Are you there? Okay.

0: right, Rita, you're welcome to Home Affairs. How are you?
1: I'm very good.
0: Okay. Can you hear Rita? Because I can hardly hear her. Rita, please, can you say something? Say good morning to our listeners. Tell them that they are in for some level of education this morning. So we can use it to adjust your microphone.
2: Hello, good morning, listeners. I'm Rita Amanuchiga from the Office of the Registrar of Companies. Today we are going to have an exciting discussion about side hustle business and how to scale it up.
0: Great.
2: Thank you.
0: Great. So Rita, the first question, I want us to set the ground straight. We want to understand why this is important. Why is it important for people? I mean, because you're a woman too, we're situating this. Do you have a side hustle yourself?
2: Yes, I do.
0: Do you want to tell us what you do on the side?
2: Cosmetics and household detergents.
0: Uh-huh. So you are in the soup too yourself.
2: Yes.
0: I like the sound of that. Good. So at least you know exactly what we are talking about.
2: Yes,
0: good.
2: I do.
0: I mean, I want you to tell us, also from your own point of view, like, how important is it to at some point decide that you want to scale up this business

0: and do it the right way. Why is this important?
1: Thank you very much. It is very important to scale up your business. I'll use myself as an example. Mm. When I started my side hustle, I sold to friends and my neighbors. Mm-hmm. But at points, you know, referral came in. People refer my business, my product to other people. Mm-hmm. People start calling for products. And when I decided to scale it up, they ask you, have you registered the business? Mm-hmm. What is the product name? Mm-hmm. How can we trust it? Mm-hmm. So those petty questions start coming in. Mm-hmm. Then I decided, like, no, I need to do something and make it legal. So that is the very important reason for which you have to scale up, and to scale it up from a hustle to a legal entity. So you can have a legal identity out there. The customers will trust you. You'll be able to have funding from other institutions like the banks. You'll be able to have a bank account where your finances from that side hustle can go through. Mm-hmm. Then the bank can base it on it and even call you if you are doing well. Yeah. You don't even need to go to the bank for a loan. They themselves will start chasing you. So when I scale up and I registered my business, I realized so many people were calling me, can we assist you? What do you need? Mm-hmm. And I was doing well at a point.
0: Great. So there are lots of benefits.
1: Yes,
0: if you don't just continue to hide in your room and just say, oh, is just small. At some point in time, you will have to consider scaling that business up. And there are processes to go through. And that's why we are having this conversation. Okay. Now, let's start from the basics. There are lots of people who think that, hey, once you go and say that you are registering your company, then you are in trouble because in our local parlance, in Nibebaon, then they will start chasing you. Or somebody would say that I just want the business to grow on its own before I think about properly registering it or regularizing the business. Others also think that it's only registration concerns only big businesses, you know. Mine is just a small one of the businesses that used to boom at the time was ice block business. I think it still works, you know. I'm just doing some small ice blocks for my freezer, you know, so I don't need registration. I want us to correct that. Must your business get to a certain level before you decide that you probably want to register it?
1: Thank you very much. Your business doesn't need to grow to a certain level before you decide to register. Mm. Immediately you conceive the idea that this is what I want to do, you need to register it. Because if you don't register, it's like lighting a lamp and covering it with a bowl. It doesn't bright anywhere. Mm. But if you register your business, it's like putting a lamp in a dark place, which will light the whole place. And you can also transfer that business to somebody in the family, your children, or any other person close to you. To carry it on if you are not there. But if you have not registered it, there's no way you can do that transfer to someone. So it's just within you and your head. You are gone, the business collapses. Other places, people register their business and it stays longer. Some companies are there 100 years now because they were able to register it and giving it a legal identity. So it was able to carry on till now, 100 years. If you haven't registered, you can't get to 100 years.
0: Great. You can't grow it if you don't register
1: it. Register it.
0: Okay. Business registration. And like I mentioned, we want to make this as basic as possible. Is it a one-size-fits-all approach or there are different approaches to the different businesses?
1: Thank you. We have different types of business registration entities.
0: Okay.
1: So basically today, I think we are dealing with a sole proprietorship business. That is one-man business. It only takes 5 steps to register a business.
0: Okay.
1: It's not difficult at all. they can do it themselves. You come, you get a team from GRA.
2: Okay.
1: But we have only the GRA section in the Office of the Registrar of Companies that generates a team for the purpose of business registration.
0: Okay.
1: So you come there
0: so
1: and
0: you
1: get
0: don't necessarily
1: team.
0: Need to go to GRA before coming to ORC.
1: If you already have a team,
0: that's different.
1: You come straight to us.
0: Okay.
1: But if you don't have, then you go to GRA's section. They are in our premises.
0: Uh-huh. Okay.
1: They are the only ones that gives us the team for okay. business registration.
0: Okay.
1: When your team is generated for you, you come to us with the name that you want to use for your business. You can bring along about three names. We search our system. We have a database that has been there since 1963. We search and see that the name you have brought is free for you to use. If it's free and you can use it, we give you the go ahead. You now take our form, which is a sole proprietorship form or form A. You fill it out. We assist you to put all things together. Everything ready. You proceed with the registration. We give you a slip. You pay at the bank. Few days, within a week, your certificate is ready for you to take. So it's a simple process.
0: I see. So we'll go through the process again. If you do have a tin already,
1: yes,
0: then you just walk straight to the any of the ORC offices, right? And then you present your tin.
1: Your tin.
0: And when you're doing that, you should have had your business name in mind.
1: In mind.
0: And Rita is advising that you should have at least three names. So I was going to mention some very interesting names, but I won't. At least three names. Now, they put it through their search engine to be sure that that name has already not been taken. If the name is not taken, then yes, that's your business name. And the next step is that, what did I write
1: complete
0: down?
1: The form.
0: You fill, you complete a form.
1: Add your Ghana card
0: number to it.
1: Copy.
0: Okay, so complete a form. Add your Ghana card.
1: Copy.
0: Say that again.
1: Copy of your Ghana card
0: to it, yes. And then you're given a slip.
1: Yes.
0: To go and make payments.
1: Yes, please.
0: And then after the payments, maximum a week.
1: A week.
0: Your business is duly registered.
1: Yes, please.
0: Voila. Okay. So why does it have to be sole proprietorship?
1: Sole proprietorship, as the name implies, sole, one. It's run by one person, one individual.
0: What if it's run? What if it's for the family?
1: Then it becomes a limited liability company.
0: Okay. So if it is not for just you, like just me, Adam, and I want to add every member to say that it's a family business.
1: Oh, it's between me and you.
0: Okay. When you say between me and you, what do you mean?
1: Two or more
0: two
1: people.
0: Two people. If it's not just one and it's two or more people, then it becomes a limited liability.
1: Yes, please.
0: So that registration is also different.
1: Different.
0: Okay, good. 055-1111-997. 055-1111-997. I think that, look, we want to make this conversation very, very interactive. So I will activate the phone lines also now on 0302-216541. 0302-216541. If you have a question you want to ask, you can call in and you can also send us messages so that Rita will help answer your questions for you. But Rita, I really appreciate what we are doing here this morning. There are other types of registrations. So we've talked about the sole proprietorship. We've talked about the limited liability. Which other ones could be concerning us?
1: Limited by guarantee.
0: Okay, which one is that?
1: Limited by guarantee, that is the NGOs, the charity, the associations, the clubs, the school year groups.
0: Mm.
1: Yes, and some families want to register their family name as a limited by guarantee, so they can solicit for funds to support other activities or members of the family.
0: Even women's groups, right?
1: Women, yes, please.
0: Oh, okay. So you, I mean, I'm interested in the ones that we can actually relate to, especially when it comes to the home. So you could have a number of women come together and say that, oh, we want to come together and form, I don't want to call it an NGO, but I mean, you just want to have a support group.
1: Yes.
0: You know, you probably want to support other women. You want to support, you want to probably pay school fees for needy children and all that.
1: Exactly.
0: You can register that group.
1: Yes.
0: Under the limited buy guarantee option.
1: Yes.
0: At the ORC. That one too, you need to go through the same process.
1: The same process.
0: Okay. We're learning a lot this morning. Is there any other?
1: Yes, we have partnership business. Partnership is between two or more people coming together with the same skills or professional belonging to put their skills together to run a business, and it's binded by a deed. That is an agreement between them.
0: Yeah.
1: What skills am I bringing on? What assets are you bringing on board? Or how much money are you bringing on board? We put all into writing. We call it a agreement of deed.
0: Yeah.
1: We attach it to the form, the partnership form, before we register it. So if anything happens, any quarrel between the partners, that agreement they brought is what they will use to settle their disputes. Because dispute settlement, everything will be in the deed. Yes, that is partnership business.
0: So that one, for instance, let me just try and cite an example. I think that there are ladies who came here to share their businesses with us. So, for instance, Wasila runs City Cakes, like she does cakes. And then Felicia, Feli's Foods. Can these people form a partnership?
1: They can.
0: They can form a partnership.
1: Yes.
0: They can decide to get come together. I'm bringing my juice company on board. You're also bringing your cakes on board, so that we can provide a comprehensive service.
1: Yes.
0: And so they can form a partnership.
1: They can.
0: So it doesn't have to be among doctors and lawyers and all. No matter the
1: because
0: level
1: they
0: of
1: have
0: business,
1: the same skills and
0: yes,
1: you want to.
0: You can put it together, and then you have a deed binding your partnership, and you can register it. Okay. So you see, if you were thinking that this is for a certain level, then you got it wrong. Anybody at all can benefit from it. And I like where this is going. I am hoping that we're able to get Emmanuel. Is Emmanuel on? Okay, we have Emmanuel. Hi, Emmanuel. Good morning.
2: Hi.
0: Hey, good morning. How are you?
2: I'm doing okay.
0: Okay, great.
2: How have you been?
0: I am well, thank you. I'm happy you are able to join us. I have with me Rita in the studio, and we have been talking about you know, scaling up our side hustles or our side gigs, and I'm sure you were listening, so I'll be coming to you very shortly.
2: All right, great.
0: So let me come back to you, Rita, and find out from you again, especially about the sole proprietorship, which is what I'll say sole proprietorship and limited liability, which is what most of us will find ourselves doing, because you could have one, two, three people coming together and saying that we want to form, have a limited liability company, and it could be sole proprietorship. That's where you usually would start. Is there something that we need to know that the law is saying about this?
1: Yes. Concerning the sole proprietorship, it operates with the registration of business name at 1962. At 151.
0: Okay.
1: That is the act that
0: binds it,
1: regulate the sole proprietorship. One thing about it is, if you are operating your business with your true name, for instance, Rita Amanuchuga, just that is what I'm operating my business with, the law does not compel you to register it. If you are operating with your true name, Rita Amanuchuga, for example.
0: So I have a juice company, or I have a juicing business, and the name I give to it is Rita Ama Nochuga.
1: Full stop. You are free to run your business.
0: But if I write Rita Ama Nochuga Juice,
1: then you have to. It has become a business, a true business, and it must be registered. Or if you add this mandatory word to it, Rita Ama Nochuga Enterprise or Ventures, it needs to be registered.
0: I see. But if you just put your name on the business,
1: you are free to just do
0: but
1: it.
0: But who knows what business you are running?
1: That is the thing. You can't open a business account. You can't seek for
0: funding. Because what is Rita Ama Nochuga, really? Like, I am running, I have a company, and the name of the company is Edem Night Tea. Who knows? I mean, what am I even doing?
1: That is
0: do it. People do that, though? Practically, do people do that? Do
1: people
0: you have
1: do that?
0: I see.
1: Especially this tabletop business is selling granules and, let me say, yes, they don't register. If you want to buy it, he said, they don't register,
0: and they don't need to register.
1: They don't need to
0: and
1: register,
0: and the law does not compel them to register it in any way.
1: Yes,
0: so how are they regulated?
1: That is the thing with this. You yourself, you are limiting yourself. Because no business bank accounts, you can't get funding from anywhere. Who wants to put money in just a name with you? Then you just disappear one day. There's no trace. There will not be any legal trace when you are dealing with such persons. So you, the one also buying from them, doing
0: you
1: business
0: at risk.
1: You are at risk. They themselves too, they are at risk.
0: That's really very, very scary in the sense that, but then they are giving their business some level of visibility because you're not doing this business in your room. I mean, I want us to stick to the Kokoyan and Nkatie people. You are not doing the business in the room. You are by the roadside. So that's some form of advertisement or visibility you are giving your business, and it's attracting people to come and buy. And we're saying that even as you have gone, and sometimes they really scale up.
1: Yes.
0: You know, I've been somewhere before and one woman, she has about the cocoa points, she has about 4 or 5 with different people standing there. This person is not compelled in any way to register that business, in as much as the person is making income, the person is selling to the public and maybe posing some level of hazard to the public. The person is not compelled under any law to register that business because the business doesn't have a name.
1: Yes.
0: I see. That's interesting. Okay, so but then you are saying that once you add something, ventures, enterprise, business,
1: yes,
0: company, you will have to register it.
1: Yes.
0: Okay.
1: Maybe Rita Beauty Salon. There's a change there. So far as I've added something to my personal name,
0: you have to register it under sole proprietorship.
1: Yes, and that has given me a legal visibility. Unlike the other one that you'll be using your true name. You have some form of visibility, but not legal.
0: Tell me, why would people choose not to give it any registration at all?
1: Because they think they are just trying to increase their income in a way. They don't think about the future of the business. To scale up, to hand it over to employ people.
0: Hand to mouth.
1: Hand to mouth.
0: Just that, today. What I'll eat today and tomorrow.
1: That is why most people don't really feel like they want to register it.
0: I see. Okay, if you're listening, this is Home Affairs. We're live on Joy 99.7 FM and we're having some good education here. Let me come to you, Emmanuel. Emmanuel, you are a businessman. I know that you've gone through the processes, registering businesses, you know, making sure the right thing is done, and you have a lot of experience in there. I'd want to start by asking you, there was a question I asked Rita to start with. I'll ask you, and with all your experience, first question is, why is it important for people not to do what Rita is describing? You put your name, and then I think most of the time, this name is just in your head. Can you advertise the name?
1: No. That is why I said
0: on
1: they
0: top
1: don't
0: of
1: have
0: the business. Can you put your name there and add your Momo number to it?
1: You can put it there, but it doesn't have a legal visibility. That is simple.
0: Okay.
1: It's just like you meeting me. Oh, hi, what's your name? I'm Rita. Can I have your contact? That's all.
0: I see. Yes, Emmanuel, like I want you to share your experience.
2: I'm happy to join in the conversation. And I'm happy Rita is here as well. Over the years, it's been very clear that the Office of the Registrar of Companies requires that prior to any business operating, there should be a registration. And I quite align with Rita to a point, and then to another point, I seek to leave her on the road. So the point is, I think most of the descriptions Rita is giving is describing the informal business sector. Like she mentioned, Auntie Akosua, who starts selling and in Katia by the roadside. Of course, these are people who just leave their homes, get their pots, and then some charcoal.
0: Survival, my brother.
2: Roadside. Exactly. The next minute you are looking for Auntie Akosua, you can't find them. I would say the ORC came to meet such businesses. I would say they came to meet. You see, over time, we're trying to formalize some of these business arrangements. So if Auntie Akosua wants to enter industry or wants to enter business proper, she can't come in with Auntie Akosua's coco. She will eventually need to register a business because it is a business that enters into the contract. It's the business that will front for her.
0: But from what Rita is saying, you can actually register the name Auntie Akosua's Coco.
1: Yes.
0: That's a business name, Emmanuel, isn't it?
2: Oh, of course. Uh-huh. You can choose anything as a business name. That's why we have Casa Precon. What is Casa Precon? So when you say Auntie Akosua, it doesn't mean you are not picking a form for registered general and registering it. So there is one thing we should know about a business name, and then another thing about product registration. That is where the Food and Drugs Authority comes in. So we have business name registration. It's either you are registering a business or not. As to whether you are adding limited, enterprise, they are all categories of registration.
0: Okay.
2: But the name you choose does not suggest that you don't need to register at all with registrar general. That is not the point. That is what I want to make clear. So the point is not about what name you are choosing. Whether you are saying you are Auntie Akosua, that can still be a business name which will be registered under the Office of the Registrar of Companies as Auntie Akosua. Any name you choose to register, once they search the system and no one has picked that name,
0: it will be registered.
2: And you can put that name on your business. So I was seeking clarity on the point whether Rita is trying to say that once you say Auntie Akosua, you don't need to walk to Register of Companies and register Auntie Akosua. Is that the point?
0: No. If I understand her clearly now, what she's saying is that if you're not given your business a name, then you are not compelled to register it. Go on, Rita.
1: If you are using your true name, if you check the business registration at 1962, at 151, if you are using your true name, as I've given example, I am Rita Amanuchuga. I'm operating my business with my true name. I've not added anything. The law doesn't compel you to register it. But immediately I add a twist to it, Rita Ama Enterprise, Rita maybe business home, something that is not my personal name, my true name, I need to register it.
0: Maybe.
1: So it's a bit tricky there. It's,
0: maybe we'll have to get we'll have to probably get a lawyer to explain this story, because what I see and what I understand by what you're saying simply is that that thing is only in your head.
1: Yes.
0: Emmanuel, you understand. It's only in your head.
2: So the point is if it's in your head, then you
0: don't have a business.
2: You have a business. You see, that is why I started my submission with the fact that we have the informal business sector, and this is existing in developing economies like Ghana, because someone just picks. You can't do that in the developed countries where you just pick a table and then you pick some pens and pencils and go and sit by the roadside that you are selling.
0: You pitch camps.
2: That exists so much in developing countries. I won't say just Ghana. It exists in so many developing countries. So you see, those people are playing catch up. They are now teaching, or they are at the early stage of businesses. So the economy allows them to pick their toffees on their head and say they are selling it. The business is on wheels. It's actually moving around.
0: Mm-hmm.
2: But when they really want to enter, scale up, enter into real business.
0: Yes.
2: Now they are required to do a registration, because that cocoa yato or the pen and pencil, the woman who just carries this on the head, of course, their capital is even less than the amount required to register a business. So yeah. they walk around with the little they have, and they try to sell. So in Ghana, mm-hmm. for instance, those who sell food, there is a provision that has been made. It was even made recently. I always say we play catch up. There's a provision for those who sell food to register the activity. So they call it the street food vendor permit. Okay. They give it to mainly those who sell food. It doesn't affect those who sell other things like the pencil and pen and the other stuff I mentioned. Maybe toffee on the street. It doesn't affect them. But those who seek to prepare food and sell, there is a permit there for them. There, yes, of course. ORC does not come in to register such ones, so they have no business with ORC. But anyone who wants business with ORC, who wants to scale up, actually walks to ORC and decides what category of a business he or she wants to register. Like Rita rightly said, you register as a sole proprietor, and registering as a sole proprietor, it's a business registration, just like someone comes and registers as a limited liability. There are various classes of registration one has to carry out once you walk into ORC that you want to register a business. So that being said, I want to hash the point that it's just the what separates regular business from those who are many who are in the informal sector is the fact that they don't get to register a business before they start, even though it's a requirement by ORC that if you want to operate a business, prior to that, you have to register.
0: Is that it? I'm so sorry. Can you hear? Emmanuel, can you go on? I want to see if Rita can hear you. Apparently, she wasn't hearing.
2: Okay.
0: Can you hear
2: Rita, me? Are you with me?
0: Oh, wow.
2: Hi, Rita.
0: I'll just try this thing.
2: Am I off?
0: Can you hear? No, you're not off. You're on. I can hear you, but Rita is not hearing you, so that
2: She's
0: able to provide some answers.
2: Okay. But can the public hear me?
0: Can you hear him now? Okay. All right.
2: Okay. So Rita, the point I was making is the fact that business registration precedes business operation. That is the point. But here's the case: we are educating the informal sector to also come into the fold. That is what is happening in Ghana. So many people are already in business. which is not supposed to be the norm. They are supposed to get their business registered before they get into business. But that is not the norm in developing economies or developing countries. So people already start doing business. I can't sit home. I have to sell water. And then I just carry water. You won't find this in a developed country. Do you go to UK, US, and then you see people carrying water, you see, it doesn't happen that way. But in economies like ours, you find many who are compelled to start small businesses. In that case, like I mentioned, if it is activity in the food industry or in selling food on a small scale, we allow them to exist. So they're able to carry whatever they have prepared on their head and then they sell. They are able to mount a table by the roadside and then the small pot of rice they've cooked, they start selling it. In those cases, yes, it has existed for a while. It's also a big sector on its own, which we are trying to encourage to also come into the registration fold, to also register those activities as a business. That we are trying. Some of them over time comes to see the value in registering those businesses, because over time they get contract with institutions where they deliver or cook food for some institutions. In that case, when they realize they are getting to that level, that is the scaling up level, then they quickly rush to ORC and then get the activity registered. Something that was supposed to be done before they even start doing it. Do you get the point?
0: Rita, you do, right?
1: Yes.
0: Go on.
2: So it is not as if it is the norm. It's not as if it is the norm. But it's the kind of, I would say the kind of country we are in, our level. We can't force everyone to get to that level. So we are only persuading them to come in there. We're only persuading them to come in there.
0: So, Rita, are we on the same page?
1: Yes.
0: We're on the same page.
1: ORC, we go out there, educate everyone that want to start a business. If we go into the schools, for the young ones that are growing up, are about to finish school, whatever idea they have, they should register. We are educating everyone on the importance of registering a business. You see what he said, they sell on tabletops, which is not supposed to be. It's not their fault. There's a clause in that particular act, which they are also implementing it. So you can't fault them for that. Mm. But then, we also have to educate them to know it's okay for you to scale up so you can be able to take contracts, people can help you, other institutions can come in and help you. So it's a clause that is in the act that they are also using.
0: Yeah.
1: Not that you go to other countries, it's not allowed, because they are also operating with their laws there. Exactly. We too, we have our laws here.
0: Mm.
1: So if that clause had not been in the arts,
0: then you can insist.
1: Yes. So what we are doing now is educating them, persuading them to understand why they have to scale up,
0: regardless
1: why they have to
0: clause.
1: Formal, make their business formal and legal.
0: Okay.
1: Yes.
0: I think I understand where all of you are coming from. You want to make a quick point, Emmanuel?
2: So I was just quickly going to ask Rita about where. You see, you Rita made reference to the act. I wish the reference was established properly, and then we maybe word for word we get it out. Exactly what the act says, because if you haven't registered a business, you have no business with ORC. Like I said, ORC came to meet businesses on table. They came to meet them, those petty traders.
0: Yeah,
2: Food and Drugs Authority.
0: Mm-hmm.
2: Food and Drugs Authority as well came to meet petty traders. It is recently that Food and Drugs Authority came up with that arrangement to register street food vendors. It was not existing. It was something that came up as a result of some happenings in the environment. Yeah. You realize that, okay, there were those who eat from such places had some health risk issues. Mm-hmm. And so we had to put together a team, educate such ones who are engaging it in those businesses, and then give them some level of publicity by registering them, giving them permits. So even though you don't have a business, you can still have a permit. That is the only point someone can operate with a permit without a business. But the rest of them, if you should say you want to come up with a product, a labeled product, you first have to come with a business. Even before you can initiate the registration process at the Food and Drugs Authority.
0: Great. I think I understand what we are all saying to this extent. Rita, finish making your point.
1: Yes, he is right. Food and Drugs Board, their job is to make sure every product that consumers are using in this country.
0: Food and Drugs Authority.
1: Authority, sorry. Every product we are using in this country is safe for the individuals or the citizens.
0: Mm-hmm.
1: That is why even if you have not yet registered your business legally with us, they still come and register you and make sure whatever you are putting out there is safe for consumption.
0: Yeah.
1: Yes.
0: Okay. So I understand I think we are saying the same thing.
1: Yes, in different forms.
0: Exactly. What it is that if you don't intend to call it a business, or you are not scaling up, Rita is saying that you can be doing what you are doing for the next 10 years for as long as it doesn't have a name. You understand what she's saying? But the moment you would want to give it some level of attention, you can't do that if you do not register it.
2: So
0: Auntie Amma can be selling her roasted corn or cocoa by the roadside for the next 10 years.
2: So
0: now,
2: I
0: think what covers the public right now is what the Food and Drugs Authority have done by ensuring that in as much as Auntie Amma decides that I don't want to call this a formal business, at least Food and Drugs Authority is ensuring that what we are consuming from Auntie Amma is safe because they have inspected Auntie Amma and made sure that Auntie Amma has permit to be able to sell what she's selling to the public. Is that what we are saying?
1: Yes.
0: Emmanuel, are you clear to this point?
2: My point is, when you mentioned the level of attention, at what point does that come into the discussion, level of attention? Once you sit by the roadside, you are giving yourself some attention.
0: But she's saying that this person is not compelled by law to register her business because she's not calling it Auntie Amma's Roasted Corn.
2: Now,
0: has written there is
1: Auntie Amma.
0: Auntie Amma or Amma. No,
1: Amma.
0: Auntie Amma.
1: Amma. Amma.
0: That's all she has written on her kiosk.
2: Now, do you get the point I was making that the ORC and the Food and Drugs Authority together are playing catch up? Because I would say these businesses
1: are the Auntie Amma
2: and those petty traders, they are OGs in the system. So we are only trying to catch up, meet up with them, but we don't want to force them out. Because there is no provision by ORC to recognize such ones. If you are doing Auntie Amma, ORC doesn't recognize you. You are not in their register.
0: Yes, but you are still doing business.
2: Just because in this economy.
0: But that is what it is. The person is not doing anything illegal. That's what we want to establish.
2: No, we don't call them illegal ones yet.
0: At this point in time, according to law, from the explanation Rita is giving us, you're not doing anything illegal. And fortunately, and what even makes them feel safe right now is what the Food and Drugs Authority have introduced. So I will go to Auntie Amma, knowing that Auntie Amma is not...
2: Before you go to Auntie Amma, the point is, there is a business. Is there a business name?
0: It doesn't even have a name. Most of them, they haven't even written anything. You only see the person by the roots.
2: So here lies my point. So Auntie Amma has no business with ORC. When you go to ORC and search for Auntie Amma, would you find Auntie Amma?
0: No, there's nothing like that.
2: Exactly. So it is just an implied provision to say that Auntie Amma continue to exist, because probably the government hasn't provided you a job, but you are bold enough to sit by the roadside to sell Kokoa Ayatutu. So go ahead and sell.
0: Yes, so Auntie Amma is not doing anything wrong.
2: You don't have a name. We can't search for you. No, you are not doing anything wrong. Yes.
0: Great.
2: But we are saying, do you have any presence with ORC? No.
0: And you don't need to. For as long as you continue to operate without a name.
1: Just with your
2: because
1: personal
2: you are in the informal
1: name.
2: Sector.
1: I mean,
2: that's why we are giving you that name.
1: No addition, no subtraction.
0: Let me ask Rita. Probably this will provide us with some other clarity. There are lots of people who are doing business online now.
1: Yes.
0: Right? Are doing a lot of business online. And that's where it's it. That's where the focus is right now. Are they supposed to register their online businesses?
1: Yes. If I understand this topic we are discussing well, we are talking about scaling a side hustle.
0: Yes.
1: The side hustle, they have not registered it, but we are trying to let them register why they have to register the side hustle to scale up. I think that is the conversation we are having now.
0: Yes, yes. Mm-hmm.
1: Somebody having an online business, I have my name, maybe Rita Nuchuga, and I put there, I'm selling this baby toys, I'm selling this, come and buy. You go to my page, it's Rita Nuchuga that is there. It's my side hustle. But ORC is going around doing even registration clinics in various communities, encouraging all the side hustles
0: to register
1: and make it formal and have a legal identity so they can benefit from other incentives in the system. Some online business, they have 5,000 followers, and those people need to be sure that you have a legal backing with your business. Some go there, they register their name online with a different name altogether, not their personal name. They need to register because that name has turned to a business.
0: But it is still their names, especially the online ones.
1: Online. Somebody will go there and say, maybe Joy Beauty Products. That is not the person's personal name. So far as you have given it a coin name, it has become pure business and you need to register.
0: And that one, the law can come after you.
1: Law can come after you.
0: But if I continue to sell beauty products, I'm selling toys, I'm selling all of those things together, you know.
1: Under
0: Edem 90.
1: Edem. No, so far as you add 90.
0: No, but that's my full name.
1: Sorry.
0: That's my name.
1: Yes, that is your name. But we are also encouraging you now to register such...
0: No, I understand. Before you are encouraging me, I want to be sure that if I start a business online and I call the business Edem Night Tea, but then I have a space, like it's online, so I have a spot where I can actually write about the business, what I do and all that, and then people know what I do. But the business name is Edem Night Tea. I have no issues with the law. Is that what you're saying?
1: Yes.
0: I have no issues with GRE. Because if you don't have a
1: GRE operate differently from us.
0: Okay.
1: We are just about the business registration, formalizing your business so you can have a legal identity. GRE comes for you for tax.
0: Because you're doing business.
1: They find a way of
0: still taxing you.
1: Taxing you.
0: In as much as you have decided that you won't go and register.
1: Yes.
0: So it really is of no benefit to you.
1: Not to register. That's all we are saying. Scale up your side hustle. The hustle. Put up proper record books, register, and benefit from the system. Really? We go for inspection out there. People, have you registered your business? Oh, I'm on pension. I'm just doing this to survive. I said, to survive for how long? It's just in the corner. Don't you want the business to grow? I wish. I said, then what is preventing you? You see? So we go there and encourage them to register. Then they ask you, what do we benefit from registering the business? Because it's just me and my small things here just to survive. I say, you have a lot to benefit. Some will tell you, government is not doing anything for us. I say, yes. You feel government is not doing anything for you because you have not legalized your business. If you have given your business a business identity in the system, government institutions support businesses, women in business. Now we have women banks and whatever.
3: Mm-hmm.
1: They can support you. But if you don't have a legal identity for your side hustle, you can't carry yourself and walk to, let me say, women's bank that they have that, oh, I'm a woman, so support me. It will not happen. You have to send something there for them to see that you are legal. So they have legal tracing of you. So now we are encouraging all of them, whether it's your true name, a coin name, register, so you can benefit from more of the incentives in the system.
0: Why are you not registering your businesses? So, I want to send
2: Rita,
0: me messages.
2: Rita, sorry, I've jumped into it. So did you consider Rita's concluding, I don't know, I won't say concluding, the comment she just passed. So she mentioned phrases like giving your business a legal identity. You see, getting support from the government. That is why you need to register a business. So this is basically like we going on the streets, telling kids who are on the streets that please come to school. The school building is there. Maybe you go to some rural area, the school building is there, no one is coming in. So you walk by the street and say, you should all come to school because it's important, come to school. You are educating, that is called education. You are sensitizing the people to say that when you register a business, it comes with a lot of benefits. You get support from the state. Mm-hmm. So please come and register your business. That is the point we should send out there. That is why ORC is doing that public education.
0: Exactly. So
2: there is nothing like operate your business, don't register and operate your business. That's what I'm saying, that the developing countries mostly have that arrangement in there, which is not it's not as if it's written down that
0: Emmanuel, I totally understand your point. And I understand Rita also. But you see,
2: because Rita, sorry, you see, even one of the things that makes it so important to say that you really need an identity is the fact that even before a registration, a business registration starts, there is this activity they carry out, which they refer to as searching for available names on their system.
0: Yeah, she mentioned it.
2: So the point is, if you are not registered, I mentioned it earlier, if you are not registered, are you recognized by ORC? The answer is no. You are not recognized by ORC.
0: Yes, I think that we have made this point very clear, Emmanuel. We need to move on. What we have established so far, if I have to recap, is that now, if you start a business from home or from the roadside, if I'm following the conversation very well, you are not under any obligation to register it for as long as you are not giving the business any identity. You are not calling it
1: a coin name.
0: You are not coining any name for it.
2: That's the point.
0: Auntie Ames business, blah, blah, blah. You are not under any obligation by law to do that. However, Rita has established
2: several times.
0: We've gone through the process of registering your business. Mm-hmm. 5 simple steps. Mm-hmm. We've gone through that.
2: Mm-hmm.
0: Now, but she's also from what you're saying, she's also saying that now the education they are really embarking on is telling people that no matter how small their business is, register it, because it comes with lots and lots of benefits for you. It is not in your interest to be hiding and doing it. The law may not come after you, but it is not in your interest to hide, because then you have no business. You will stay where you are. No bank will work with you. Government will not recognize you. If there are any benefits that registered business associations are crying for, you cannot be part of it. So what really are you doing? Not just walking to getting your tin, having at least 3 names and going to any ORC office and let them search for you and realize that, oh, your chosen name, you can register it. Now, after that, you are given, a form to fill. You finish filling the form, you're given a cheat, and then you will go and pay. After payment, maximum a week your business is registered and you enjoy all the benefits there are that registered businesses are enjoying. So you don't have any business hiding and saying that I won't register my business. Make it legal. If somebody takes you on, you have legal backing and all that. So that's the education they are embarking on.
2: Exactly.
0: Rita, have I told you?
1: You are very right.
2: Yeah.
0: Okay, great.
2: Yeah.
0: So we need to... Emmanuel, I'll give you just a minute because I need to go and make some money for my business here.
2: I understand. So you see, what I was just trying to knock off was the fact that when you put your name on a business, you don't need to register it. That is what I don't want us to put in the ears of the public.
0: But that is what already, it is.
2: So you don't have your name on a business. That is the point. Who puts your name on
0: no,
2: a business?
0: No, remember we've said actually, that business is that is in your head. It's only in your head.
2: So it is not there.
0: It's not there. So it's only in your head. Practically, so you are by the roadside. And even if you put your name, so of course, I think she's also saying that if you put up a kiosk and on the kiosk, I write Eden Night Tea, nobody will come after me. Will somebody come after me? Nobody will come after me. Uh-huh. So that's what she's saying, that you can decide to put Eden Night Tea there and say that, okay, what is, and people will be wondering, what is Eden Night Tea? And you cannot even go and be explaining to anybody what, unless people walk up to you directly and come and ask you, what is Eden Night Tea?
1: They say it's me.
0: And then you say it is me. You who? So there's a limitation.
1: Yes.
0: And so that is where the interpretation of the law comes in. The law makes it such a way that you are so limited. You can't do anything with it. So it's in your own interest to go and register the business. Okay,
2: I think the point is out now.
0: Yes, it is out. All right, so we will... I'm loving this. We will actually be right back.
3: Hello, Ohima. Etisen.
4: Eyo.
3: Na Edahin.
4: Mi kwachadi.
3: Ede Bensa.
4: Akrachi. 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
8: 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It's DJE on Enterprise Blue FM. Guys, after the heavy rains this week, we are looking for the calmest person in Ghana. Who's the most chill person you know right now? Let's go.
9: Ah, DJ, he has to be Manson. 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

0: 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And once again, the joy of every parent is seeing their children grow cheerful and happy. And you need your Vitamilk soy milk drink to do that. It's made from natural soybeans. It's a very rich source of plant protein, contains vitamin B1, B2, no artificial colorings, no flavorings, and no preservatives. Just wholesome natural goodness in every single sip. And they have been at this for over 20 years. And as a proud parent, even though my children are grown, they still love it. It comes in 5 variants. We're talking about the regular soy milk drink, the Vitamilk Energy, that's a cereal blend with no caffeine, Vitamilk Choco. You have the Vitamilk Banana, Vitamilk Strawberry, packaged in 250 ml and 1 liter Tetra Pak. Vitamilk brings on that nutritious, delicious, and satisfying vibe anywhere, anytime. And finally, let me tell you about Corporate Ghana. This is your invitation to the biggest sporting showdown of the year. On Saturday, 29th August, the University of Ghana Stadium comes alive as companies from across the country battle for bragging rights at the Joy Sports Invitational 2026. Whether you're scoring goals on the football pitch, stepping up for the CEO's penalty shootout, showing your power in arm wrestling, racing in the lime and spoon or sack race, pulling your team to victory in the tag of peace, or taking part in the female penalty shootout, one thing is guaranteed, you will have an unforgettable day. And before the competition begins, get your body moving with our exciting aerobic session that starts at exactly 6 a.m. So rally your colleagues, wear your company colors, and come ready to compete, laugh, network, and create memories. 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And this is where we are ending Home Affairs. I want to say thank you to you, Rita, and to you, Emmanuel. We will have a conversation, you know, behind closed doors, and most likely we will have to continue this conversation because I really enjoyed it, got educated. I know you did too. We have lots of questions we haven't been able to answer, so we will have conversations behind closed doors and see how we are able to continue this. But enjoy the weekend. My name is Adam Knightstay. Daniela, Rita, and everybody, Kojo, thank you all so very much. I appreciate you. We're out of here. Bye-bye.
1: Hello, Ima. It's the same.
2: Ayo.
1: Na edahin.
2: Mi kwa chadi.
1: Eh, edie bensa.
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1: Na seja ne de uswa, edie ankwane de uswa.

0: regular guy. Oh, so wow. 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I can see we have something in common. 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
1: There's going to come a time that the church will rise as the highest of all the mountains, and saviors will be raised in the church to deal with the world system. And let it be now. We need to have a national focus. We don't have to lose this ambition, or else we work against the Great Commission.
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0: Charlie, trim am nice. Oh. I get some serious meeting.
1: Allah, motion.
2: But Charlie, no credit today.
0: Oh, but you?
2: Relax.
0: Monday.
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0: Yes, oh. 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
2: We move.
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2: Yes, oh.
0: So that anytime somebody else they need them, Monday. 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
1: Hey, you this boy. Don't go there and disgrace yourself.
0: Allah, motion.
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1: The bumpire of Hebrew. 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Amen.

0: Time check, 11 minutes past 7 a.m. here on Joy 99.7 FM. The Weekend City Show is live from now till 8 a.m. I'm Kofi Hayford. It's such a pleasure to be back here. I don't know exactly what you're doing right now. Maybe you're still in bed, right? Or doing laundry. Or you're going for a walk. Yeah, you're burning some calories. Regardless of where you are right now, if you can hear me, listen. It's about to be flames. Yeah, Joseph Langebell. He's already in the building. Show is proudly produced by Kojo Echampo. And of course, we've got our brother Nana Kweku Emisa making sure we're streaming live on Facebook this morning. Joseph Langebell, Wagwan Bread.
1: Yeah.
0: Joseph, how are we?
1: By the grace.
0: Joseph Langebell.
1: Kofi Ford.
0: I'll be.
1: You know, everything by the grace of Jesus Christ of Nazareth.
0: It be so. Joseph Langebell.
1: Kofi Ford, we are back again. Everything's under control.
0: Weekend City Show is live.
1: Yeah. Today's week, by this time, we are in our festival.
0: Which festival?
1: The girl.
0: Oh.
1: Yeah, that's Omo.
0: Wait, but how more you guys do already?
1: No. The thing started from Nuwa.
0: Okay.
1: But when Nuwa finished, then they give Lantija with 2 weeks. When Lantija with Chow finished, then they give all the girls across the girlland.
0: Oh, so this is like the grand finale sort
1: that's
0: of.
1: That's the grand finale.
0: I see. So where are we going to?
1: Pardon?
0: Where are we going to?
1: When the time reach,
0: you will tell us.
1: That's the point.
0: But how has the week been so far?
1: Oh, Charlie, as usual. Mm. So far as we got permitted today, when we are live. Everything is under control.
0: That's right. So you've heard from Joseph Langebell. Rubin will be joining us in a bit. But of course, you can be a part of the show. 055-1111-997. 055-1111-997. That's our WhatsApp number. Hit us up and let us know exactly, where you are. Let us properly address you. Let us shout you out for the Weekend City Show family. Joseph.
1: Yeah.
0: Yeah, we will knock on heaven's door, right?
1: Yeah.
0: Most definitely.
1: Yeah.
0: So, Bobby, you go give me a quotation today for pray, because you also know that, like I mentioned, last week we couldn't be here, so we had to do a playback. But last week we should have been talking about the Ghana Comedy Awards, which is happening tonight. And, of course, Weekend City Show got a nomination.
1: Wow.
0: Yes, for the Best Comic Radio Program. Radio Program of the Year at the Ghana Comedy Awards. So... yeah, we should have allowed our listeners to vote, but because we weren't here, we couldn't.
1: But definitely,
0: but we're hopeful that we're bringing it home, right?
1: Yeah, we know that so far as they hear the news, they vote for us already.
0: That's right.
1: Because everything is under control.
0: Yes.
1: So far as TT Brother SMS, IEC, and how do you call it? F.O. Van Damme, Chief Inspector Ter, Analista there, and
0: Honorable
1: there. Everybody
0: under control.
1: Atibubu, everybody, Jesse Sofori, the man who never lost in town.
0: That's right.
1: Yes.
0: Okay. All right. Joseph, which part of the Bible should we turn to, and then we can...
1: Chief Inspector Te.
0: Chief Inspector Te, chapter what?
1: Charlie.
0: Chief Inspector Te, chapter what? Oh, I'm waiting.
1: Oh, no.
0: Chief Inspector Te, first or second?
1: No, we are calling people there into Inigandi inside way.
0: Chief Inspector Te, chapter what?
1: Verse.
0: First or second Chief Inspector Te?
1: Let's go to Psalm 31, verse 1 to 2.
0: Psalm 31. Verse 1 and 2.
1: But why are you laugh?
0: Well, you're so... The Bible chief is for the 10 days away, you never tell me.
1: You come to 20 times.
0: Anyway. All right. Psalm 31. The verse 1 and 2 says, in you, Lord, I have taken refuge. Let me never be put to shame. Deliver me in your righteousness. Turn your ear to to me. Come quickly to my rescue. Be my rock of refuge, a strong fortress to save me.
1: That is how the God is telling all the football fraternity.
0: Football
1: fraternity people in this country. God is, what this quotation is telling us. He's telling us one thing, that we have to be together to make sure that everything has to be so successful for our nation, but particular football. Because how we hate ourselves, when things and things are not going well for football fraternity, every tournament we go fail, every tournament we go fail, we have to sit down and think back. And
0: That's what this Bible quotation
1: is about. This is what Bible is saying.
0: Wow.
1: Yes, because
0: Which part of it? Is it the verse 1 or the verse 2?
1: All abundant.
0: Okay.
1: You understand me? Mm-hmm. Because
0: First of all, what did the verse say?
1: The verse said 1 and 2.
0: Yes, I read it. What did it say?
1: Well, that's what I'm saying.
0: Yeah, what did it say?
1: It said what? They are talking about what you tell me now.
0: Yeah, so what did it say? You are trying to explain, giving instances, right?
1: Yes.
0: Yeah, but what did the verse say?
1: The verse said that verse 31, 1 and 2.
0: Mm-hmm. What is that?
1: Read again.
0: I am not reading again. You there, pray and let's go.
1: Oh, in the name of the Father, the Son, the Holy Spirit, we pray for our man, Kwesi Nyantechi. May God guide you, protect you. Everywhere you dey, may God humble you. We know all them are shame. God will put all our listeners who listen to this program. God give them long life and prosperity. Everybody who sits on who sleep in Kolebu Hospital 37 across the country, God, we are begging you to heal them. God, heal them. Those who never got money to promote themselves, we have some rich men in this country. We beg them to go and deliver these people for us.
0: Amen.
1: Go and deliver these people for us. Go and deliver these people for us. By the grace of Jesus Christ of Nazareth, we pray T.T. Brothers, the man who never lost in town. But all the workers, do better thing for him. We pray Chief Inspector Tay.
0: Chapter 1.
1: Now you know Sue. Ajimai Temo Committee 9. Efo Van Down, Justice Ofori. And we pray Labade Beach Hotel, all the workers, Mr. EC. We love them. All the listeners who pray, who make sure that all join 99.7. Annalisa, that's the doctor of the year. We pray all our listeners who listen to this program, particular. We cannot call everybody. Bate, Brasowa, Brady. We pray all these people into your own peace to make sure that everything is successful. We pray the crews on board. Crews on board, Kofi Effort. We pray the pastor himself, Kojo Effort.
0: Kojo
1: Achampo. And the digital man,
0: Nana Kweku.
1: Kwe, the two gentlemen of the land, Mr. Ken Ansa and Mr. Kwesi Chum. We pray these people for you for good work they are doing in this country. 99.7. We pray our man, Rubia Dakwa, God bring them safety. Everywhere you dare, bring them and make sure that everything is successful and come and join us here. We pray Our Lady Elo, Honorable Alec Bellem.
2: Joy.
1: May God bless everybody. In the name, the Father, the Son, Holy Spirit. Say amen.
0: Amen, amen, amen, amen, amen, amen. Okay. So, Joseph.
1: Kofi.
0: I know you are. So, there are two issues I want to discuss this morning. Could Joseph ask you?
1: Every time, could you? Well, could you do
0: something? Yeah.
1: If you're
0: listening to us, you can text us 055-111-1997. There is a news item that we found on My Joy Online. It says that MPP describes Tamaklo Akwetala's travesty of justice. and demands Wuntumi discharge. MPP describes Tamaklo acquittal as travesty of justice and demands Wuntumi discharge. And we got a letter saying that people don't understand what travesty of justice means.
1: Unless you do go be lawyer here. We call Justice Ofori.
0: But you are friends with Samzi, like you have been saying, Samzi Anyidede.
1: Samzi Anyidede, he is the one. He can give us this.
0: So we wanted to find out from you, just educate us a little bit before we move on to today's conversation. Travesty of justice.
1: Travesty of justice.
0: What does it mean, travesty of justice?
1: Travesty of justice, no. Kofi. Travesty and justice. Unless Nyao Tamaklo himself come and tell us the meaning, who call?
0: No, but this is not Nyao Tamaklo.
1: But who's,
0: you know, Sedinam Tamaklo?
1: Who's Sedinam Tamaklo?
0: Ruben will tell you.
1: The one who jail?
2: They jail him 10 years and now they say the appeal have set him free, you know?
1: They said, they, I think,
2: right now, as I'm talking, they said the lady's free.
1: Which lady?
2: The lady who
1: the one who give him the money. The Mokola.
2: Yeah,
1: the
2: money way. Until I'm 10 years for.
1: Kofi, for the bag of party. Let the bag on bag.
0: No, so I'm not interested in that. I'm interested in travesty of justice.
1: That's why I don't understand it.
0: Okay, so Ruben, help us. It looked like you know the case.
2: Why not? Yeah.
0: And MPP is describing the issue, the acquittal, as travesty of justice. When we say travesty of justice, please educate us, because we are sure we will meet it somewhere in the future. Travesty of
1: justice. Which means
2: travesty of justice.
1: Which means, as I'm coming, if I understand what I'm saying right now, which means MPP people are saying that the judge way they give the lady is not good at all. It's not good. In my opinion, but what they are saying, what the MPP people are saying there, because they are the people who jailed the girl, am I lying, before the girl ran away for this country. And later on, they brought it. When they brought them, he said that they free him. They don't understand the reason why they free him. That's why they said this charge is acquittal. What? You say what?
2: Acquittal, yeah. Fatality.
1: Everybody
2: is
1: there. Fatality.
0: Ruby,
1: last.
2: I'm
0: not
2: last.
0: I'm so sorry about the
1: cough. But why do you cough like that? Because you don't
0: I haven't been well. I've been off for about 2 weeks.
1: Oh, really? Because
0: I haven't been well.
1: Try to go.
2: So, she wanted to see God do the ball.
0: Eh? So if I cough, it means because I know ball.
1: Last, want to come to your school. No, fast.
0: So you said the MVP did it.
1: But give me this word again.
0: No, I can't help me. I'm done.
2: Transition
0: into the mic.
1: Transition and acquit and discharge. Yeah?
0: What and discharge?
1: Acquit and discharge. Discharge. No, that's a strategy.
2: No,
0: what's the strategy?
1: Strategy. Strategy of build the person.
0: So before I come to Ruben, so Langbi, you said it's what and discharge.
1: Acquits and discharge.
0: Acquits
1: and discharge.
0: What does it mean?
1: The woman never do anything. They free him free.
0: What? Acquits
1: and discharge.
0: Ruben,
2: come here, boy.
0: By the way, Ruben also got a personal nomination, and I'm really happy about that. So Ruben was nominated for the
2: Comedian Media Personality.
0: Eddie, speaking to the mic, let's hear.
2: Comedian.
1: You see, sometimes Listen. Ruby, listen.
2: I will listen.
1: Listen. If you don't listen, you don't learn.
2: I will listen. You there, you move.
1: Mm-hmm. You are not the one who started the thing.
3: Mm-hmm.
1: Somebody remember something, then he said that, oh, they do this. Let the person finish before he come inside. But the person never come inside. Now see how he run to the bush.
2: No.
3: Okay. When we started, I talked about the fact that last week, if we were here live, of course, we did a playback though, but if we were here live, we should have talked about the Ghana Comedy Awards that's happening tonight. And of course, Weekend City Show was nominated in the Comic Radio Program of the Year category.
2: Yeah. Right?
3: Tonight it's happening. We are sure that we are coming home with it.
2: Oh, why not?
3: But I'm saying that you also personally, as Ruben Adakwa, got a nomination, right?
2: Yeah.
3: Yes. So which category was that?
2: It's a comedian. Mm-hmm. Comedy. Yeah, it's a comedy media personality.
3: Because I didn't see
1: but
3: it.
1: But who gives them that thing? The person said the thing they give us, they don't do anything about it.
3: Who doesn't know anything about it?
1: But that's who they ask Anubra, you see what he did.
3: What do you mean he doesn't know anything? How do you think
2: he's getting? He dominate for
1: well, say, is it dominate?
2: Wait, as he won.
1: But myself, I'm not in the country. And you are the one who are here. Where did they nominate you?
3: So what we want is just, Ruben, which category were you nominated in?
1: What are A or B?
2: I'm coming.
3: No, not I was in category A or
1: B or C.
2: No. Yeah. It's comedy.
3: Okay, so Ruben was nominated in the Comic Media Personality of the Year.
2: Okay, it's a comic, eh?
1: It's not comic, okay,
2: no. No. It's a comic. I didn't say comic, I said comic.
3: It's comic.
2: Okay, comic. Why, Ruby, when somebody want to teach you
3: comic
2: something?
3: Comic Media Personality of the Year.
2: Okay, comic.
3: Okay. We're all moving away from that. So I wish you well.
2: Yeah.
3: Unfortunately, voting has ended.
2: Me myself, I didn't hear the flower early. The flower, you know, the enthusiasm, you know. I didn't hear, I didn't get it early.
3: It's fine. It's fine. We wish you the best tonight. We hope that you bring home that award.
2: Oh, okay.
3: That Weekend City Show.
2: But I do know the my contest. Kill it all.
3: But we don't. I see. So now you have to help us. I mean, to be nominated in such category means that you have, a deeper understanding of things.
2: I see.
3: Travesty of justice.
2: I see. You know, travesty of justice.
3: Yeah, like acquitted and discharged.
2: Acquitted and discharged.
3: When we say someone has been acquitted and discharged, what does it mean? Acquitted and discharged.
2: Acquitted and discharged. That means that you yourself keep him for your home. The time you need the guy, the time you need the person, you discharge him. He's Maria, catch me, oh. Mm-hmm. It'll not be easy. You know, it's your personal, like you hold the guy, mm-hmm. and discharge him the time you want. Mm-hmm. That's what acquitted and discharge.
1: Yes,
3: boss.
1: Sometimes God like these things, sir. He like these things, too.
3: Mm.
1: When somebody is doing your listing, you are sitting down to damn press a man, shouting, laughing, jaka, anything.
3: That thing, what is it? Laughing jaka, what is it?
1: You remember it's your scooter. That's
3: no,
1: what
3: I'm just asking. Like,
1: you know, that's why you're asking.
3: No, I want to understand. I've heard it before. Yes.
1: Thank you. That's what I want you to tell me.
3: Yes. Oh, no, I've heard it before.
1: Laughing jaka.
3: Yeah, what is it?
1: Farin.
3: What is it?
1: You are laughing, keke.
3: Yeah, but what is it? Laughing.
1: Jaka.
3: Mm-hmm.
1: Jaka means that when you open your mouth, yeah.
3: Which means that you and I and Ruben, we are laughing.
1: Jaka.
3: So a jaka is someone who opens their mouth. That's laughing jaka.
1: Laughing jaka.
3: I see.
2: Oh, yes.
1: That's Ruben. What is
3: Ruben? Ruben, continue.
2: Kofi.
3: Acquitted and discharged.
2: Acquitted and discharged. That means that Kofi, you know, they keep him on one side, and the reason for his family. I get me. People have talking, you know, and especially to how the thing happened. You know, it's a different government who pardoned him. And the person went the outside. And different government have come and he get opportunity to pardon. There's no way me and you agree. There's no way.
3: So that is acquitted.
2: And discharged. Like, you hold the person.
3: Yeah, we understand. Yeah.
2: All right.
3: But now the MPP are saying that, you know, it's... it's travesty of justice.
2: Travesty
3: the
2: of...
3: The acquittal is... Deemed a travesty of justice.
2: Travesty of justice.
3: Yes. What does it mean? Explain it to us like we are children.
2: Travesty of justice. Because travesty of justice means that they already give the person justice and another justice came to. That's the travesty of justice, different justice. Are you getting me?
3: I'm trying to.
2: Travesty of justice. That means the justice came to like almost two times.
3: But the justice, sir, what is it? What is justice?
2: Justice means that, you know, right or wrong, the person who started to collect, this one is a right or this one is a wrong, he is a justice.
3: So what is the difference between someone who is justice and someone called justice?
2: Someone called justice.
3: Those are people who are also called justice.
2: I know, but there's not...
3: I had a friend, he's late, may he rest in peace and power.
2: All right.
3: He was Justice Mensah.
2: Yeah.
3: That's his name. His first name is Justice. His surname is Mensah. Like, yeah. I hope you're listening.
2: Yeah.
3: So Justice Mensah, that's his name. Then we have people who have the title Justice, Justice Satuguba.
2: Yeah.
3: And then we have people that we think their deeds make them justice.
2: All right.
3: What is the difference between these three justices?
2: Kofi, first of all...
3: Langmi, please, I hope you understand what I'm saying.
2: First of all, when your mother call your name Justice Kofi Menu Mensah, that means that your name is Justice. That means that you don't have opportunity to rule from court.
3: When your mother calls you Justice...
2: Like the boy who you mention your name, like your name is Justice Adakwa, that means that's your name. That doesn't qualify you to be a justice from courtroom.
3: Okay. Okay.
2: What is another one? I finished the one. I mean, give me three. So I finished first one.
3: The second one is someone whom we think we say, oh, this one he's justice.
2: Kofi, it's somebody who the law has proven is that it should be a justice.
3: Mm-hmm. When the law says that someone is a justice, what does it mean?
2: It's been he's attorney general.
3: It means that we have a lot of attorney generals in Ghana.
2: No, Kofi.
3: Because we have a lot of justices in Ghana.
2: I know, but he's overall boss.
3: The justice.
2: Yeah.
3: Anyway, so travesty of justice means, just finally, before we move on.
2: Okay, travesty of justice means that, Kofi, a person who qualified to jack for the incidents. I get me, sir. As I'm talking to you, Kofi, there's no way I will be. I'll think that this justice is a fair justice. She already ruled the lady that went served 10 years. And the lady took outside for the country. So when the government have come and knows that you have to bring a document back.
3: So once there is a new one, it means it's travesty of justice.
2: Yes.
3: Langbi, do you agree with him?
1: Well, he's the one who said it.
3: You see, I'm trying to ask all these things because there's a situation on our hands that we need your thoughts on, right? So we needed to understand at least even the word justice. So like you said, he has said it. I don't know if you agree or not. You also know what's in your opinion, what is justice? Not travesty of justice, but what is justice?
1: Justice means that somebody, when they do something, when they went into the courtroom or police station and they topped the matter. When they handled the matter, they weighed it one here and here. And they give the rule. That rule means that you are going to 2 years serve in the jail or you are free. You cannot do it. You don't send it to anything. That is the justice. That's the justice. When the judge ruled that you are free, that's called justice, because they make justice for you. That you do good thing or you do
3: that is
1: bad
3: the justice.
1: Thing. That's the justice.
3: I see. So, just this morning, something happened in a neighborhood, right? There is this self-contained house, it's walled, and there are tenants living in the house. This is an issue that happened this morning, and the person reached out to Kudu and says that we should let Langabel and Rubin advise them on what to do.
2: Okay.
3: There are about three tenants in the house.
1: Yeah.
3: They have a very small compound.
1: Yeah.
3: But each of them has a car.
1: Yeah.
3: So they park their car on the compound.
1: Yeah.
3: However, because the compound is really small, they park, you know, next to each other.
1: Yeah.
2: Yeah.
3: You know, so the first car comes in, they park. The second one parks right behind it. And the third one also parks right behind it. So if the third one does not move, the remaining two in front of it cannot also move. You've seen that situation?
1: Yeah. Yeah.
3: So just this morning, the landlord of the house was the first to park.
1: Yeah.
3: He wants to go out. He goes in, into the compound and finds out that obviously the two other guys are still asleep. So he goes to wake them up. The first guy who is supposed to move his car finds out that his battery is gone. It's dead. Right?
1: Wow.
3: Yes. And so they sort of need to help him to move the car, either by jump starting his battery, you know, or something like that. And, well, they tried and tried and tried. It doesn't work. The only option left, according to this guy, is that they should buy him a new car battery.
1: Who for buying?
3: His landlord and the other tenant. If they want to move out of the house, they should buy him a new car battery.
1: If they want to do what?
3: If they want to move their car out of the house.
1: That guy get normal.
2: he not get that light to
3: use. So, and the landlord said he doesn't. Why must I buy the car? It doesn't belong to me. Move your car so I can also move mine.
1: And they have to push him. They have to push the car.
3: The car is not pushable.
1: Which car is not pushable?
3: No, it's true. It's automatic, and you know it has a fault. So it's not pushable. They can only start the car with a new battery.
1: They should go and buy. They should go and bring a tow.
3: Yeah, but the guy says he doesn't have money for towing.
1: And then
3: so if they want to tow, then they have to also pay for it. So what he's trying to find out from us, the landlord is trying to find out from Rubin and Langabel, is what should they do now? He says that if you don't buy me a new car battery.
1: And then what all the cars should stay there.
3: But they want to move.
1: And they cannot go anywhere. If you say as you buy, I don't buy anything. Mm-hmm. If you like, you can. If you not go, me too, I don't go. We cannot go in the world. Let us stay for the house. If you want 20 years to stay, we stay.
3: No, but so I don't think, Ruben, do you understand what I said?
1: Yeah, we understand you. Okay. But we understand you.
3: So who should buy the battery? The guy says he doesn't.
1: Nobody will buy any battery.
3: So how do they move the car?
1: If the guy himself cannot find a solution to buy, remove the car, add them all to stay the compound, nobody will go anywhere.
3: But he doesn't care.
1: And nobody should care. Me too, I don't care.
3: They want to get out.
1: You two want to get out. Me too, I want to get out. This man want to get out. Well, if you don't get out, gotta check it down, man.
3: What do you think?
1: Slip me.
2: It's like three orange.
3: Mm-hmm.
2: One put three orange down, and one wanted to move. That means that everybody can pass his way. If you check the description well,
1: there's no orange inside this one.
3: Oh no, let's listen to this.
1: No, it won't change the dimension. Don't allow him to take the dimension.
2: So that the man will bring him my home.
3: Okay.
1: This car. They say car. Can we bring the question? They say car.
2: Can we? Let me use you get Toyota Cars 3.
1: That's all.
2: You know, Toyota Cars 3.
1: That Peugeot, Lobozio.
2: I like Toyota, so let me use the Toyota.
3: Car.
1: Oscar.
2: No brand.
3: Car.
2: So Kofi car. Or white or black.
1: Yellow.
3: Doesn't matter.
2: Kofi 3 cars. Whatever 3 cars have packed, and one wanted to move, one have to move forward small.
3: Mm-hmm.
2: And opportunity have come to the two. Whatever you are using, you can get opportunity to pass. I get him. I'm coming there right now.
1: You understand it.
2: One car said that the battery is off.
3: Mm-hmm.
2: That means that he can never move.
3: Yes. The first one that must move before anyone else can move. His battery is dead.
2: Yes. And but I want to tell the person that four car, everybody, that three car is parking. The tires is four.
3: Mm-hmm.
2: Whatever the car is parking, it can use the back two to move.
1: So I'm telling the person is that whatever landlord or one person car battery is Kanuma move, the last car, it can find its way.
3: Ah, what are you saying? I don't get it.
1: Because this man want to miss the topic.
4: No,
1: if I beg your pardon, like you are sitting there, you are standing there, sitting there, like you did there now. I brought you brought your first car back there. There's no way for your place to go again.
3: Yes.
1: Then I come and park the second one in front of your back.
3: Yes.
1: Am I lying?
3: In back of your face.
1: In back. I can park your back. Then another person to come and park from a back. Then the person who's supposed to move is the first person, which is Kofi. And Kofi cannot move without when I don't move. No, rather, you, Ruby, is supposed to come out your car before me, I'll move.
3: Yes.
1: Before Kofi move your car.
3: Yes.
1: And you said,
3: and you, Ruby,
1: so say your battery is what?
3: It's dead.
1: Your battery jet.
3: So we should go and buy you new battery. If we don't buy the new battery,
1: you can't move. Okay, that car should bring his battery to spark my own. After that, I'll give it to him.
3: It's not working. The car is not compatible with any other battery apart from its battery. So they can only go and buy a new battery. So if anything, you, Ruben, should go and buy that battery. But you said you don't have money.
1: But me and Kofi should go and buy.
3: And me and I should contribute.
1: To go and buy the battery.
3: Go and buy the battery. Come and spark your own car.
1: Provident is me that I just towed the car to go and throw it away.
3: Yeah, finish. But towing the car costs money. So why don't you give him that money to go and buy the battery and move his car?
1: Oh, tell the person, the landlord, that they should all sleep for the house.
3: But the landlord wants to go out.
1: And if the landlord can park in car, he can leave the car. Then he go and park find Toto.
3: That's another option. You are a landlord. Listen,
1: Landlord can
3: be. Hold on.
1: Yes.
3: You are a landlord.
1: Yes.
3: You've parked your car.
1: Yes.
3: Ruben has parked his behind yours.
1: Yes.
3: And I have parked mine behind Ruben and yours.
1: Yes.
3: You want to go out in the morning.
1: Yes.
3: So you've asked...
1: I understand you well. What I'm saying, Uncle Kofi, I got you.
3: So you will leave your car when you are the landlord?
1: Because the person who come and rent my house, when he want to make make pompous, he won't make sure that he don't respect me. But the only thing the option me I'll do, whether he can move or he don't move, me, I will leave him. I won't talk anything. I'll leave my car. I'll Uber or I'll take Toto or Tizing. Then I go. When I come, when it's still there.
3: For Tizi.
1: I say Tizi. Then I go. Then I come back. If I come back still, you know, be moving car there. I don't talk anything again. I make you immediately. He get time to move in car. When he come, no sack from the house.
4: This one ain't got new.
1: Then tell me that that sack him too. He got problem for the sacking. Thank you.
3: Okay, Ruben.
4: Yeah.
3: Do you agree with
4: Langabas? I'm not agree.
3: What would you also do?
1: You cannot agree with the
4: landlord. Why not?
3: If you were the landlord, what would you do?
4: Kofi, I'm in the landlord. Whatever I'll do is that I'll make sure the people who are come to rent my house, I will tell them that it's not packed. Don't park your car.
3: This is an emergency.
1: What I say is total out of common area.
3: Yeah, this is in hindsight.
1: In emergency, something they are talking about.
3: You didn't tell them, and now they have
1: parked.
4: If it is emergency, everybody knows that.
1: Emergency
4: didn't bring date. So as our landlord, I'll make patient for that guy.
3: So he doesn't have money. So if 3, 4, 5 days he hasn't moved the car, does it mean that you won't move your car?
4: That means I will make sure that people will move all the 4 tires.
3: Yes, but then it means that the car will not move at all. So how would you bring your car out?
4: So this person, whatever I'm going to do...
3: Will you give him the money to go and buy the battery?
4: Kofi, the option is that the battery money too is too small. Like, I will call the towing car. So whatever it is, I will borrow him battery, but you pay later.
3: Oh, but you borrow, you give him money?
4: Yes, but I will pay later. So the situation you have... There's no any solution. Whether I'll give him money to solve a problem, but later you come and pay. So I'm a landlord. I can't give money to.
3: But this situation, there will you go.
4: Charlie, my chair for.
3: <chair. laughs> Ruby de Chigo, Langabos, Susa, Langabos, say Kashi. But yeah, well, this conversation brings us to 14 minutes to 8 a.m. here on Joy 99.7 FM.

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0: 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And that brings our time to exactly 10 minutes to 8 a.m. But before I return to Langabil and Rubin, this one says, a remarkable birthday to you, Mami Fuasika Shirley. Happy, happy birthday going out to you. I'm thrilled to be celebrating an amazing person as you. God bless you for your tremendous impact. Enjoy yourself immensely. And that's one from Trudy. This one is an appreciation of a person. It says, celebrating you, Mami Fua, today as your TikTok family. We are delighted to honor a wonderful mother and sister on this special occasion. God bless you for your significant influence. We love and adore you from Freedom and Justice Church and all your loved ones on TikTok. They say they appreciate your efforts so, so much. If you're celebrating your birthday today, happy birthday going out to you. Belated happy birthday going out to Mrs. Grace Latte of Emmanuel Methodist Church, East Airport. I hope you have a blast. That's from the Bonzies. They say they love you so, so much. Also, a belated happy birthday going out to Mr. Ketu. I've forgotten the title, though. Pastor Ketu, please forgive me. Is it Prophet? Ketu, you didn't remind me. But yes, I think Mr. is also in order. So Pastor Ketu, let me say it that way. Pastor Ketu, a belated happy birthday going out to you. You celebrated your birthday just a few days ago. So happy birthday going out to you. Mr. Isi says good morning to you, Joseph Langabel and Ruben Adakwa. Yeah, Mr. Isi is listening and he says a good morning going out to both.
1: PK is in the room.
0: Who is PK?
1: PK is in the room.
0: PK is there. Okay, so we have a couple of messages here. Joshua Tete from Pop 77 on the Spintex Road says, I love you guys. Thank you so much, sir. We are grateful. This message says, good morning, Mr. Hayford. That's a long one. Okay. We'll try to take this one. It says, I'm glued to my set and enjoying the morning show. Please wish Mrs. Adelaide Baba Newton of Prudential Bank Limited, who is a proud daughter of Archbishop Porter Girls School, a happy birthday. Happy birthday going out to you, madam. Wishing you the very, very best. And that's from your husband, Sam Newton of Bank of Ghana. Is it JD? I guess. Papa and Janelle. They all say they love you. This message also says that, please. This message also says that a happy birthday to my big sister, Hermione Chawe. That's from Ni Odoi Chawe. I hope I got that name right. Okay. Now, Percy from Odoko says that Ruben and Langabel always make my Saturday morning lovely. I'm glued to my radio when I'm sick because they are indeed our weekend doctors. Okay. That's also nice to read. Good morning, Kofi. They should rent a battery, or one of them should spare him theirs to spark and reverse off. That's from Uncle Dan of mine.
2: But tell Uncle Dan that there's no battery, the two of them, battery can spark them.
0: Yeah, there is no hiring battery in the area. They don't hire battery, so you have to buy a new one. So I don't know what you are going to say about it. The guy that gives out the rents out the battery, he didn't come that day. Kofi, good morning. I agree with Langabel. If the guy doesn't want to tow his car out of the way, they should all stay there. No one should go out.
2: That's all.
0: Why should they buy you a new battery? A fast in Cape Coast. Are you sure?
2: Oh,
0: you are
2: yes.
0: going to work. Someone has sparked
2: behind you. I'll find Uber.
0: Hey, answer.

0: Some of the English.
1: Please come closer.
0: There's no anywhere you go, dog. You go enter there, no.
1: Okay, Ruby.
0: Okay, I'll use different English.
1: So now, one phrase that is very common on Facebook, it's trending, is wechiguho. Like people will say,
0: yeah,
1: hey, you know, like your girlfriend has a bestie, and that bestie is a man. And yeah, maybe there are things going on, but she says that, oh, it's just a friend. And then people tell you, hey, wechiguho, papa. So wechiguho, how would you say that in English?
0: Oh, wechiguho means that your back is already
1: wechiguho. Yeah, wechiguho.
0: Oh, Kofi, your back's already open.
1: So you just added already.
0: Yes.
1: Well, we have to go. But thank you very much, Joseph. Thank you very much, Langobel.
0: First of all, let's thank our royal listeners who always listen to their weekend teacher, especially Madam Elekulem, Mr. TT Brothers, Mr. Mauli.
2: They voted for us. That's big.
0: Yeah, AKA Goku the Traveler.
1: I wish you the best tonight.
0: Yeah. And especially Mr. IC from Labadi Beach Hotel.
1: Thank you.
0: And Joseph, Madam Foma. Yeah.
1: We are done.
2: Oh, yeah. Thank you very much. Everything is under control already.
1: All right, ladies and gentlemen, thank you so much. We are grateful for those of you who voted for us. Like I mentioned, we hope to bring it home tonight. Yeah. Thank you very much for being a part of the show. Super thankful to our producers, Kojue Champo and Nana Kwekwe Misa. I did this with Joseph Langabel and Ruben Adakwa, and I am Kofi Hayford. Please do enjoy the weekend.
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4: 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He shoots.
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3: Or a gaming arena.
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7: 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Today, we confront a political landscape in absolute convulsions. First, an explosive legal development sent shockwaves through the country as former Maslock CEO Sedina Tamaklu walked free. All 78 charges tossed out by the Court of Appeal after a high-stakes extradition from the U.S. Is this a triumph of judicial fairness over weak prosecution, or, as critics and the opposition MPP fiercely allege, a political deal calculated to let a high-profile figure off the hook? Next, the Supreme Court delivers a seismic blow to party bosses, or rather to delegates, by declaring delegate systems unconstitutional and forcing direct universal voting, even as controversy rages over the government's newly released position paper on the Constitution Review Committee's report, with accusers claiming key reform recommendations were deliberately cherry-picked to suit executive convenience. And finally, the Apex Court unanimously slaps down a challenge to the Office of Special Prosecutor, OSP, ruling its powers fully intact under Article 88 authorization and validating all its past prosecutions. Are our courts fearlessly safeguarding constitutional democracy, or are political maneuvers quietly pulling the strings behind the scenes? We dismantle the motives, the law, and the fallouts with our expert panel. And you can trust that on this platform, you get the best. We'll be right back.
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0: Martin, what? My show is my own back. Oh, Papa Tofu, let me so be here, Scar. Now, only Scar, we're here. Mama, Mrs. Yen, you're not coming to Musa.
11: 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Sikafia, Michan, Bussu, Biano, and so fast, I don't know. 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
12: 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Ever call moi. 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Ever call moi, a bra, oh, quay, a dear crown crow. Ya dear, an uncle, she a bubua, we are mushia, and ye. Impo, Wakodaya, and Sabia, a brunamium. So, what the 18, a cop in 59, oh, Wapomudia. Who bet to me I'll become my way, Luciano? Foul phone, net dial is *165#. Oh, empty and so says, see ya. Send ya my way, ya. Cause no way.
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You're welcome back. My guests are getting ready. Gary Nimakumafu, Director Legal Affairs of the New Patriotic Party. Inusa Fosseni, former MP Tamale Central and former Minister for Lands and Natural Resources. He was also in charge of roads. Mary Awalana Ada, Executive Director, Transparency International Ghana. Manasseh Azuria Winner, Investigative Journalist. Of course, he has something to do with the Sedina Tamaklo Tienu development at Maslok. Oliver Baka Vomowo, Constitutional Rights and Policy Strategy Advisor at Democracy Hub. He got a double celebration to end the legal year. Two great victories, innovating the law to give us a progress, real progress in our democracy, and to cut the corruption that is associated with it. So, but I'm not doing a take, but I want to, in place of my take, take this time to help us all to get a certain grasp of the first story that we are canvassing for you. So to fully grasp the legal proceedings surrounding the microfinance and small scales, small loans center, Maslok, we must look beyond the 78 formal charges and examine the pattern of transactions that initially triggered the criminal investigations into the former CEO, Sedina Christine Tamaklo Atienu, and her operations manager, Daniel Axim. The investigative machinery was set into motion by distinct fiscal anomalies across four primary pillars of operation between 2014 and 2017. She was in charge from 2013 to 2017. First, the offline cash handover. The suspicion began in August 2014 when Obatampa Microfinance elected to return an approved loan facility of about 500,000 Ghana cedis. It was exactly 500,000 Ghana cedis, 500,000. Here was the investigative red flag. Investigators suspected criminal intent when the former CEO refused a trace bank check. She refused a check in return when she asked for the money back because she had already given the money out in check, ADB check, for an investment. But the money had been given before she began to dictate the percentage of interest she needed. That was 24%. And the microfinance institution said 24% is too much. And she says, return my money. They are returning the money in check. She says, no, bring it back in cash. So she insisted in receiving fiscal cash at a Batuna filling station, fuel station, and subsequently left the entire transaction off Maslok's official financial ledgers. That's the prosecution's case. Two, the phantom failed activities and diverted relief. As forensic auditors probed further into the 2015 and 2016, severe expenditure anomalies emerged. Sensitization funds. Over 1.8 million Ghana cedis was withdrawn in cash tranches, supposedly to train 85,000 loan beneficiaries nationwide. Investigators suspected fraud after verifying that a mere 1,300 Ghana cedis was ever actually spent on the ground, leaving nearly the entire sum unaccounted for. There was a fire at Cantamanto market. Following a devastating market fire, presidential relief funds of nearly 1.5 million Ghana cedis were allocated to support affected traders. The detectives uncovered
that over 570,000 Ghana cedis was siphoned off into private hands before reaching the designated microfinance account. It was supposed to be given to this beneficiaries through a micro, another microfinance entity. Grossly inflated procurement and unlawful commitments. This is the big one. By late 2016, the scope shifted to large-scale procurement. Maslok entered into single-source contracts for vehicles and dual-SIM mobile phones without seeking required approval from the Public Procurement Authority. Here was the investigative red flag. The investigators established unlawful conduct by comparing contract invoices against open market retail rates. Manasi also did some work on in that regard. He will join us shortly. There was a Chevrolet Aveo cars which were quoted at nearly 75,000 Ghana cedis each. That's a unit price. Against a market value of about 47,000 Ghana cedis. You see the difference? There were these 33-seater Isuzu buses, which the state was billed at over 440,000 Ghana cedis per unit, exceeding the market value by over 150,000 Ghana cedis per bus. Samsung mobile phones were priced at nearly 93,000 Ghana cedis for units valued on the retail market at just 24,000 Ghana cedis. So in total, these inflated deals generated a direct overpricing loss of over 22 million Ghana cedis, while illegally committing the state to an unapproved supply obligation of over 61 million Ghana cedis. There was an end of tenor payout. That's what I'll end this with. In January 2017, you know, elections have happened. As her tenure came to a close, over 270,000 Ghana cedis in unapproved ex gratia and leave in lieu payments were authorized and disbursed to the CEO and her deputy. Here was the investigative red flag. The auditors deemed these payments unlawful because they lacked statutory backing, board authorization, or valid administrative approval. So when aggregated, the transactions represented a calculated direct loss to the state of over 25 million Ghana cedis, alongside an unauthorized procurement burden of over 61 million Ghana cedis. These findings form the foundation of the prosecution, culminating in the April 2024 verdict, when the High Court sentenced Sedina Tamakru Atieno to 10 years imprisonment in absentia, and Daniel Axim, her deputy operations manager, to 5 years imprisonment. He fell under 24 counts, while Sedina fell under all 78 counts. Now, that verdict has been overturned, and that's what is sending the shockwaves and accusations and all of that. We'll get into the details with my guest. They've all read the judgments. Be right back.

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0: Our very first story, Joy News Investigations has revealed government in 2016 purchased 350 vehicles for onward distribution to transport operators at 18 million cedis more than it would have cost if the same vehicles were bought from the showroom. The Ghana Private Road Transport Union, GPRTU, which was to receive the vehicles for redistribution to its members, rejected the vehicles, citing the cost at which it was being offered to them. Manasa Azuria Wuni spent the last 7 months investigating how various vehicles procured by the state have been grounded. In the first of the series titled Grounded Wheels, Manasa delves into the reason the Maslok vehicles have been at the mercy of the weather for more than 2 years now.
1: In the National Security Yard behind the Accra International Conference Center, 350 vehicles procured by the Microfinance and Small Loan Center, Maslok, are parked, with some of the saloon cars completely covered with overgrown weeds. The vehicles are made up of 133-seater Isuzu buses, 100 Chevy Sparklight saloon cars, and 150 Chevy Avio saloon cars. Maslok procured these vehicles in 2016 for the Ghana Private Road Transport Union, but the GPRTU rejected them. The chief executive officer of Maslok, Stephen Amwa, says the transport union rejected the vehicles because they are overpriced.
2: If you look at the prices and compare that to market averages, the prices were outrageous because those trotro buses and commercial vehicle drivers have their turnovers, the sales they make a day. And for that matter, any car they'll procure for that purpose should be able to work in that capacity and give them the sales they need to be able to break even.
1: Joy News, as part of this investigation, went to the supplier of the vehicles, Mark Autos and Spare Parts Ghana Limited, for quotations in August 2018, 2 years after the company sold the vehicles to Maslok. We found that the 2016 prices of the vehicles are lower than the 2018 prices, but our investigation revealed that the cost at which the company sold the vehicles to Maslok in 2016 is far higher than the cost at which it sold to the general public in 2018. For instance, Mark Ghana sold the 33-seater Isuzu bus to the general public in 2018 at $79,000, but sold to Maslok in 2016 at $107,000, a difference of $28,000 per bus. The company sold the Chevy Sparklight saloon cars in 2018 at $9,000, but sold to Maslok at $12,500. In 2018, Mark had stopped selling Chevy Avio saloon cars, but an August 2017 invoice from the company, which Joy News obtained as part of this investigation, caused the price of each Chevy Avio vehicle at $14,000. However, the company supplied each of the 150 vehicles to Maslok at $18,000. In all, the cost of the vehicles sold to Maslok is higher than the market price of the vehicles by at least $3,750,000 or 18,375,000 Ghana cedis. Joy News made several attempts to speak to the CEO of Maslok, who signed the contract at the time, Sedina Tamaklu Atienu, but could not get her to comment. When Joy News wrote to Mark Ghana for a response, the company denied any wrongdoing. In a letter to Joy News, Mark Ghana said,
3: "The reasonable difference in prices of the vehicles sold to Maslok and the prices sold to the general public was due to the fact that it was not paid upfront in cash, but over a period of 2 years. As such, an interest was put on the price, as is custom in car purchases."
1: Stephen Amwa believes the amount put on contracts in Ghana are generally too high.
2: "I know all over the world businesses, they have lobbying fee. So you might have thought of some small margin to manage the transactions that went on. Even America, they have lobbying fee. Whether it's wrong or right, I don't know. But a situation where, just by observation, amounts that are added, sometimes when you think about it, you ask yourself, so do we have mosques and churches in Ghana, like buildings?" I hope you understand what I'm saying. I'm not perfect, but I'm not an angel. But I think what is really destroying Ghana is corruption. There's nothing else. Whether NDC, CPP, we have good people who are learned. But why? It's corruption. Why? It's corruption.
1: Joy News investigation revealed more anomalies with this contract beyond the prices. We secured a record of all the vehicles imported by MAC Ghana from January 2016 to December 2017. We also secured details of all the vehicles cleared by the company for which duty was paid. When the details of the vehicles supplied to Maslok were searched from the vehicles cleared, they were not found. Our checks with the Ghana Revenue Authority confirmed that the company did not pay duty on the vehicles it supplied to Maslok. According to the GRA, duty on the 350 vehicles amounted to 10,500,000 Ghana cedis. Further investigations revealed that the Ministry of Finance had written to waive the duty for the company pending a parliamentary approval, which did not happen. Our investigation, however, revealed the company was not entitled to a duty waiver according to the terms of the contract. Article 32 of the contract states, and I quote, "A supplier shall be entirely responsible for all taxes, duties, licenses, fees, etc., incurred until the delivery of the contracted goods to the final destination," end of quote. GPRTU executive told Joy News the union had its own preference, but Maslok insisted on MAC Ghana. Besides, Maslok did not discuss the prices or sign any contract with them before importing the 350 vehicles. The procurement specialist, Kobina Atabedu, says government committed a series of anomalies in the transaction.
4: My understanding of this is that GPRTU said that they want government to assist them to acquire vehicles. GPRTU had their own preference of vehicles they want. So that is the specification. How come government decided that we are going to go to MAC and that is what we will give you? That is a red flag for me. Number two, why should it be a sole source or a single source? And where is the approval? Did they get PPA to do an approval for that single source? Now, if PPA did an approval for that single source, what kind of due diligence did they do before they decided to give them the approval? Because if I look at the analysis here, they quoted in cedi, the contract was given out in Ghana cedi. We have ended up paying in USD as against the contract. That itself is a flaw on government's part.
1: He also commented on the value of the vehicles.
4: When a vehicle drives out of the showroom, as soon as it comes out of the showroom, 20% of the vehicle has depreciated. It's gone. The value is gone. So if we are to sell those cars today, we will have lost money. Because by accounting standards, you can depreciate a car over a maximum of 5 years and a minimum of 3 years. So if we take the maximum, it means every year 20% of the value of the car is gone. So as soon as the car drove out of the showroom, so if you buy a car today, you take it back the next day and say, "I want my money back," they'll give you your money minus 20%. So we've put those cars there, dumped them in the sun.
5: Since 2016.
4: So 2016, 2017, 2018, now we are in 2019, 4 years. The value of those cars, book.
1: The fate of the vehicles is not known. What is known is that, irrespective of how the vehicles are disposed of, the state will have to sell them at a lower price than it bought them. For Joy News, Manasseh Azure Arena reporting.
6: Who manages anything like this? Even if some wrong has been done in the procurement, the money must go to waste. Because why? This is our money. And the vehicles were left to rot. Manasseh Azura Wini, thanks for joining us.
7: Thanks for having me, Samson.
6: First, tell me, how do you feel about watching your documentary again this morning?
7: Well, I feel the same way I felt when I first heard of the appeal and the outcome. There have been times in my life when I have asked myself whether it is even worth it. And this has been one of those instances that everybody knows that wrong has been done. But as things stand, nobody is going to account for the wrongdoing. And it hurts when you spend your time, you risk your life, and do all of these things. And this is just one of the many instances that I have done work with evidence, and it ended up nowhere.
5: And so, Ghanaians, you remember the ambulances matter? A total of amount of over 2.3 billion, was it?
7: Million euros
5: was
7: involved. Because that was also part of this documentary. So right. This was just part one.
5: Yeah.
7: The part where I did the ambulances, spoke to Richard Jakwa and everybody, and there was also evidence that wrong was done. Those ambulances were also hidden at the Air Force base for years. And I don't know what eventually happened to them.
5: In the end, the state will still have to pay with money it doesn't have. Okay. Now, give me your preliminary view of the Court of Appeal decision, because you were excited when eventually in 2024, the court found the two guilty on all the 78 counts and sentenced them to 10 years and 5 years. The deputy who was sentenced to 5 years, I think he did 2 years and got bail pending appeal, and so he's out. Sedina herself, as we know, she ran away and eventually got arrested, got extradited, and she would have spent less than, what, a month in prison, and she's out.
7: Yes, I had the opportunity to read the entire judgment, and I also read the initial judgment by the High Court. And together with the background, I will say that there are instances that I agree with a Court of Appeal judgment. There are a number of loose ends. Maybe we'll come to that maybe should serve as lessons for investigators, prosecutors, and even investigative journalists like myself. But there have also been instances that I felt that the judgment was reading as if a defense of the accused or the appellant. And I'm a lay person, but that is what I felt in a few of the instances that I, especially with the procurement issues, there could have been a way to hold on to that verdict.
5: Okay. The state says it is filing an appeal. I think it has done that by now. It's also seeking to stop from being released from prison. I don't know how that is going to happen, because by now the orders would have been drawn up, the warrant would have been issued, she should be out there enjoying her freedom, because that's what the verdict is. Yes. Gary, yeah.
8: Well, good morning to you, Samson. Good morning to your distinguished guest, and a friend, Nisa Hosseini, my good friend.
9: Yes.
8: And Oliver Bakabomo. And my good friend to you as well. Francis, let me say that a criminal trial commences with investigations. Now, investigations, it could be the law enforcement, whether it's Yoko, whether it's police, whether it's...
5: In this case, it was Yoko.
8: Yoko. Now, in the normal circumstances, when you go there, then they will ask you to write your statement, whether it's ordinary statement, whether it's a question, depending on the information that you have to give them. Now, after you give them information, or what you know about what they are investigating, then they say, well, if it's about caution statements, you say, well, we're telling you, put your statement down, whatever you say will be against you in the court of law. These are your own rights, you are told, and then you write it down. If you write it down, you are given bail, and then you go home, they continue with the investigation. At the end of the day, if they have a compelling case, they can go to court against you, they file your charges against you, and then you don't appear in court, you are given a court bail, and then the trial continues. Let me state that it is the burden on the prosecution, and it rests on them throughout the trial, to make sure that they put the case against the accused person beyond reasonable doubt. However, it is not beyond a shadow of doubt. All right? So the burden rests in the entire case on the prosecution. However, evidential burden may shift in the course of the trial onto the accused person to answer certain questions which maybe may come and you must proffer an answer. But you must understand that the entire burden, the onus of proof, is on the prosecution throughout the trial. Now, if at the end of the day, prosecutor is able to produce enough evidence to demonstrate to the high court or whatever court that you're dealing with the matter, that in case they have made a case against the accused person, the next stage is that the accused person will be called upon to answer, make a submission, whether it's made of no case or whatever it is. In this case, the accused person has absconded the jurisdiction and traveled after they never came back. That notwithstanding, the burden still rests on the prosecution to show the guilt of the accused person beyond reasonable doubt. What do we find here? The High Court convicted the accused person and the two of them on all the counts. Now an appeal was filed, we are told, was filed within time. What is concerned to me is that how the appeal got filed and was never served the Attorney General, it's a bit baffling. But you must understand that the fact of an appeal being filed and the fact of an appeal being served are two different things. You can file an appeal, all right, but it may not be served. The service of an appeal is done by the registry or the register of the court on the other affected parties. Here we are being told the appeal was filed within time, yes. And we have been told that the appeal was not brought to the notice of the Attorney General until recent matters where even we are now told that it came to bear that in fact an appeal was filed at that time. But it must also be made point and clear that you see that yes, the appeal was filed, but the appeal was not prosecuted within time. It wasn't. And then recently we were told that they came for leave of court to enable them.
6: So what I wanted is that, we'll get into the detail. I wanted your preliminary view of the judgment overturning the convictions.
8: I have read the judgment in its entirety. There are portions of the judgment I tend to agree with the Court of Appeal. There are portions of the judgment I think that was an overstretch, but it tends to place a very high burden on prosecutors to prove the guilt of an accused person without a shadow of doubt. That I have a problem with that one. And the fact of overturning the conviction in the sentencing, I thought maybe they could have asked for a trial de novo. A trial de novo, you know, for the case to come back to the high court, especially on areas where the judgment was talking about the charges being defective. Maybe the state will withdraw the charges and put the person before the court for the matter to be tried de novo. But be that it may, the Attorney General says it's going on
6: appeal. Tried de novo means that they should start it all over again.
8: All over again, yeah.
6: And you're saying that the Court of Appeal could have made that order.
8: That order.
6: Instead of quashing the conviction, yeah. and the sentence.
8: And the sentencing, yes.
6: Okay, thank you.
8: And the sentencing.
6: Yes. What's your reading of the judgment?
9: Well, I have a completely different view. I think that the judgment is seminal. It will change the way we conduct criminal cases in court. It will keep prosecutors on their toes. It will rein in over ambitious prosecutors who are political animals. And clearly, it would settle the question. I mean, in talking about the appeal indicated by the Attorney General to the Supreme Court, it will help, that appeal might help settle what amount of evidence is required to be in the particulars of the case that can meet the threshold of informing the accused person of the offense for which he's been tried, he or she has been tried. I've read the judgment in this court, I mean, in its entirety, and I will not fault Manasseh when he says that he's disappointed. In fact, when the first flyers came out, said the number was acquitted and discharged, I mean, I was with a group of people. Everybody said, "Ah, what is happening? What is happening?" A correspondent or somebody working within multimedia called me, Echo, and said, "You wanted me to comment." I said, "I can't comment on that. I need to read and understand what went into court." He said, 5 o'clock, that if I don't get it, I won't comment. Many people rush to comment, and they are taking their words back. Because you see, like he said, the appeal was filed on the 9th of May, 2024. 9th of May, 2024, that was when the appeal was filed, and it's in the judgment, okay? Served on the Attorney General.
10: When?
9: I don't know when it was served.
10: Good, that's a good question.
9: I don't know.
10: Until February of 2026.
9: No. Honorable, no, how did they settle the records?
10: Until February of 2026. How did they settle the records? So if we are keeping to what is on the record,
9: yes,
10: as far as the proceedings are concerned,
9: yes,
10: the Attorney General told the Court of Appeal,
9: yes,
10: that they only became aware of it at this time.
9: No.
10: And then they asked to be giving the opportunity.
9: By the judge, listen. I've read even the motion.
10: Okay.
9: Listen, please.
10: Let's not do that yet. Your preliminary comments will where you have issues.
9: I've read the motion where the Attorney General has filed a motion seeking to add to the record of proceedings exhibit AM1 and AM2.
10: What dates? You may want to pay attention to what dates.
9: No, what I'm saying is that...
10: That was filed.
9: What I'm saying is that the Attorney General's motion to add those exhibits did not reside in his affidavit in opposition, that they only became, affidavit in support of the motion, that they only became aware of the records.
10: In fact, that's what it says.
9: No, I've read it.
10: Do your preliminary...
9: No, I've read it.
10: We should go straight to them.
9: We should go straight to them
10: and deal with them as such.
9: I'll go straight to them and deal with them.
10: No, but we are not going to the details yet. I want your general overview, preliminary. We'll come back to go to the details.
9: My general overview of the case, of the Court of Appeal case, the judgment of the Court of Appeal by Ankama, and I had the privilege of practicing before him when he was in the Second Court. But my general overview is that the judgment, like I said, is seminal. It appears to be dealing with the profound issue of the guilt of a person and what is required to be proved. It appears to be dealing with the issue of what the role of a judge is in a criminal trial, to be a dispassionate observer of the process and not complementing the shortfalls of the prosecution. And many others, which, okay. I mean, when we are discussing this.
10: Right, Oliver.
9: And it also shows clearly that the Attorney General's Department, by the judgment of the Court of Appeal, did a sloppy job at the prosecution. The charges that they drafted were defective, and then...
10: At least 34 of them.
9: 34 of them were defective, and then... The court even exhibited that when they struck out...
10: Defective for not providing sufficient particulars.
9: Particulars. I mean, Article 19 of the Constitution is quite clear on that. And thirdly, it also showed that if a judge is not mindful of her responsibility as a dispenser of justice, she might get swayed by complementing the deficiencies of prosecution.
10: Yes, Oliver. All 78 counts or charges trashed.
11: I think my preliminary comments are that we have now a series of decisions. Ernest Thompson, Atu Folson, and now Sedina Tamaklu, which are pointing towards significant deficiencies in how prosecutions are conducted in these kinds of matters. I don't know, for some reason, relating to issues connected with the public purse. And I think that they invite us to have a re-look at how prosecutions are conducted generally. I know that these matters have arisen, and perhaps I'm jumping the gun a bit here, in connection with Ken Oforiatta and some comments that an immigration judge has made, in connection with charges that have been framed, where they claim that a lot of them are speculative and things like that. Even though the person was not within their jurisdiction, we are saying to say these things. But they point to a particular trend around how prosecutorial charges are framed and viewed even through our own court system and are now being viewed externally, that we need to pay general attention to. I'm also mindful
5: that in this case, when the documentation, including the judgment, were taken to the judge in Nevada, he didn't see anything wrong with them.
11: Yeah.
5: Unlike the OSP one that you just mentioned.
11: Absolutely. Yeah. I mean, so I've read, for instance, the Sedina one in connection with the deportation, because I was myself involved in a case there. The primary focus was on the fact that she was convicted, and that the judge's conclusion is that you have not challenged the fact of your conviction, and so stayed on that point without seeming his jurisdiction invoked to retry the issues there.
5: That's right.
11: Now, I'm mindful also in terms of how particularly we as lawyers read the decision, and I think the decision cannot be faulted. I mean, I think that, the Court of Appeal did a really good job, thorough job in looking at the evidence before them. And I'm mindful of how we discuss it vis-a-vis the public sentiment around this issue, and we should not conflate the issue.
5: Right.
11: It's a general public disappointment regarding that persons who have been involved in actions that are seemingly corrupt can get away with it. It is not whether or not prosecution, I mean, even the fact that prosecution was done imperfectly, it's a responsibility of the state to ensure that the prosecutions are done perfectly. So we cannot tell people to pack those feelings that they have of general mistrust around what we are handling just because the Court of Appeal did a very good job.
5: Of course, the government itself feels the heat.
11: Absolutely.
5: And you could see the immediate reaction, appeal, and seeking to stop her from, gaining her freedom. Yes, Mary, what's your preliminary view of the decision?
12: Good morning to you, Samson, and good morning to your cherished viewers and to a distinguished panelist in the studio. I would want to start from where Oliver ended. Generally, the fight against corruption in Ghana, for us from a civil society perspective, has been that when it comes to the area of prosecutions, we don't see a lot of effect or impact, and that is sad. And again, the citizens' disappointment, including some of us, is the fact that the courts would definitely use the law

0: patients. People are convicted based on available evidence. So for me, the key issue here or takeaway for me is that the law protects the innocent until proven otherwise. And so it's for us in civil society to also then pay attention more to the investigations, pay attention, and also for all stakeholders, the state which conducts investigations, to ensure that the investigations and outcomes of these are very cogent and can stand the test of the courts. Otherwise, we would come back to these results which do not inure to the trust in the fight against corruption in this country. I say so because we have seen a lot of this. The optics matter when it comes to evaluating and assessments that show that Ghana is making credible steps in the fight against corruption. When these outcomes do not commensurate to this, we then begin to put in all the political speculations. We begin to talk about all the speculations that happened even before now. In this particular case, we were told in certain circles that this was going to happen. The lady was going to be brought back, and then there was the appeal was going to ensure she is discharged and acquitted easily. And it's happened. These do not also help us. So for me, I believe that the haste with which this was done, perhaps because of the end of the legal's year, I am not too sure, but we could have paid more attention to that. For that is for me from a civil society perspective, but it doesn't discount again that the law remains the law, as Samson, you continue to tell me that I have to focus and ensure that I remain focused on that.
1: All right. Okay, so Manasseh, let's begin with you now. What do you find right, as you suggested, and what do you find wrong with the judgment, as you also suggested? But before you do that, let's hear what the NPP, through a press conference by Nana B, and what the Attorney General also had to say.
2: Which we challenge every journalist, all of you here, we challenge you to go and read the judgment. It is very meticulous, count by count, dissection of fraud, fictitious disbursement, monies meant for struggling market women dissipated. Remember the Kantamantu market? This woman dissipated monies meant for them. And above all, serious breaches of our public procurement laws. No serious lawyer or no serious Ghanaian who has read the judgment can honestly describe the evidence as seen, describe the evidence as anything other than overwhelming. She did not stay to answer it. She fled the jurisdiction mid-trial and was convicted in absentia. A fugitive from the very justice system that has now embraced her and freed her. And yet, within 7 weeks of her forced return, the conviction has evaporated. We ask the questions every Ghanaian is asking. On what principle of law does a mountain of evidence become a mirage? Which findings of fact were perverse? Which directions on the law were wrong? The Ghanaian people are entitled to answers because justice under our constitution is administered in the name, and they can smell what this is.
3: Prosecution to file opposing the appeal, because we believe that the High Court judgment had merit. Now, with this judgment, I have also directed the Director of Public Prosecutions to file a notice of appeal and apply for stay of execution. meaning

0: that if the stay is granted, the status quo will prevail until such a time that the Supreme Court has had time to review the appeal and then made a determination. So that is all that I can say for now. I have a soft copy of the judgment. I'm yet to peruse it and then come to a firm conclusion as to what will be our grounds of appeal. But I want to emphasize that I believe that the judgment of the High Court had merit and that the United States District Court that extradited her to Ghana had a basis for making a determination that she was the proper subject for extradition.
1: All right, so the Learned Attorney General somewhat agreeing with Nana B, but different tone and different language. Yes, Manasseh.
2: Thank you, Samson. And permit me if I speak like a lay person. The first thing I saw, and I took time to pay attention to the issues that I'm familiar with even before they went to court. And if you take the charges relating to causing loss, which were struck out as defective, I read those charges, and I don't know, I think the judge did mention that sometimes beyond what is contained on the fact sheet, beyond the charges, the fact sheet and other documents should also supplement that. But to be frank, when I read those charges and even read the charge sheet on the 350 vehicles, it was very difficult to be able to link them. I could only do so because I knew the amounts involved in the 100 buses, 100 saloon cars and the 150 other saloon cars. That was the only way I could link them. So reading and getting to know what the expectation was in terms of providing details, I tend to agree with the judge that those charges would leave, if I were to defend myself in those circumstances, I would struggle to link them up. I don't know what happens during case management conferences, whether this could be resolved, but that's for the lawyers. I also realized that when it came to the 500,000, there was so much emphasis that was placed on the document that was allegedly written, a letter written by Sedina Tamaklo acknowledging receipt from Obatampa. And Mr. Enos Afusini mentioned that this judgment provides so many lessons. I very much agree. And I think I said that at the beginning, but we should also be very cautious. When it comes to the case of corruption, people don't want to leave traces. The reason someone would want cash and not check is so that when they trace, they are not going to find it. So if payments have been made, if I were the prosecutor, I would pay more attention also to the people who paid the money. They were also in court to testify. How did the judge see their testimony? Was it credible enough? Interestingly, when reading the original judgment of the High Court, I realized that they also placed a lot of emphasis and premium on that letter. And the judge at the Court of Appeal was saying that, well, all the Maslok officials failed to authenticate that document. But I found it reasonable that they said, well, they didn't know about the existence of that document until the investigation started and they were called to Iyoku. And if anybody wanted to obscure their dealings or hide anything, I don't think they would put such document in the files of Maslow for others to come and see. So on that basis, and there was also another payment of some 50,000 by the driver and others. So the point I'm trying to make here is, in as much as we are very concerned about the amount of evidence, I think we should also make room for corruption investigations and prosecutions. When it comes to bribery, nobody gives receipt. So if you want to, going forward, emphasize the availability of letters. Granted that this person, knowing that this letter could be traced to her, could miss sign the signature, have him just put it there so that if you even do forensic audit, of that signature, it wouldn't match with hers. So the point I'm making is that in that case, the lesson should be learned. The final point I would want to make briefly has to do with the issue of the procurement. And when you come to the procurement, the judge said the prosecution failed to make its case, and then they cited a letter, a 5th December letter from the finance ministry to back the case, saying that, well, there was this letter from the finance ministry spelling out or affirming that there were some financial authorization of a sort for the transaction. But if you look at the details listed in the judgment of the High Court, the Maslok wrote to PPA in August, and then PPA requested that they furnish them, that Maslok should furnish PPA with a financial clearance for that transaction. Now that financial clearance, as we find in the judgment, came on the 5th of December. Then on the 6th, a contract is signed. But that is not all. The vehicles that we see that were supposed to have been supplied after the 6th contract were actually inaugurated, so to speak, by President Mahama. If you go online and type President Mahama hands 350 vehicles to GPRTU on the 2nd of December 2016. So these vehicles were supplied before. Then even the actual supplying of the vehicle actually happened in November. So it appears that a lot of these things, some of them were even done retrospectively. And I will not blame the judge completely, because I have not seen these threads being woven together in the prosecution's case, listing when the contract was signed, when the vehicles were delivered, when they were actually given to GPRTU publicly, which they later rejected. But the reference to that December letter makes it appear as though there was this authorization, but that December letter from the Ministry of Finance is not a PP approval. And then finally, I would want to touch a bit on the part that seems to talk about payments were made after this woman was out of office. So how could she have committed us when within that time she wasn't there? And there's this statement, PW1, which was at the time the CEO of Maslok. How could he have gone ahead to disburse or distribute these vehicles and others when there was no such authorization? From the background, I don't know whether this happened during the trial, but 350 vehicles were imported by an administration, and the contract was signed a day before a national election. That party lost the election. Whoever took over was bound by that contract. This was not a service contract that you said, maybe we don't need a service, so let's terminate it. All the vehicles had been brought, the government had received it. And I don't think it would have been reasonable for the administration to say that, look, Mark Ghana, come for all the 350 vehicles and take them back to wherever you imported them from, because there were some lapses. So I think those ones were a bit overstretched to tend to make the accused at the High Court and the appellant in this case.
1: You spoke about the 500,000 investment. So as we know from the Iyoko investigations, in June of 2014, Maslok decided to invest a sum of 150,000 in Obatampa Microfinance Company Limited. That's a tier 2 microfinance company in Ejura, in Ashanti region. That was June 2014. Then, shortly thereafter, still in 2014, July 24th, Maslok decided to invest 500,000 in that same company. Then, It is after Maslok issues an ADB check from its bank account to the microfinance loans company that it begins to have discussions with the company about the percentage of interest. So she said that they wanted 24% interest. And the company told her that that is too much. They can't afford it. She asked for a refund. They say you paid in check. So we are returning a check with that value, 500,000. She insists and demands cash payment. So on 28th of August, the board chairman, takes that money in a bag in the night to Bachuna Springtex and hands that money to her. Do you really blame a judge who looks at this situation and asks herself the question, which corporate executive does this? Who will refuse a check for a cash in this circumstance and ask for the money to be brought to them in the night at a filling station? And why would you give the money out first before you say, I want this percentage of the investment? All of that would have been agreed first. What do you think?
2: Well, when it comes to the how they do their things in the between Maslok and this organization in terms of agreeing on the percentage, I have no idea how they transact their business. But having been in the business of anti-corruption investigations, cash dealings higher than this amount that is being quoted, I think there are people who may have taken millions, tens of millions of cash. And then when they hear you saying this, they'll be there laughing at about 500,000 is peanuts. So these cash transactions go on. And if somebody wants to take a bribe, they will not take a check. If somebody wants to take kickbacks, they wouldn't take it in a check. And if anybody at all was minded to get this money out of the Maslok system, then they would probably be more interested in taking it in cash than allowing it to be paid into the Maslok system or account before they go through the bank and other processes to take it out. So the point I'm making is, I'm not saying that we shouldn't give or put any value at all on the supposed check. But if you want the Maslok officials who testified to have authenticated that check, it's saying that no, we didn't know about it until we're called to Iyoku. So it is not in our files. We don't have it. And what the other point I'm making is that...
1: Yes, what do you make of the point the judge makes? That she herself, while she was there, they write to demand interest on that investment when the money had already been refunded to her. And then Stephen Amwa also comes to take over that office and writes to the company and ask for interest because he knows that they have an investment in the company.
2: Yes, as for Stephen Amwa's one, I don't think it strengthens her case in any way. But her own letter, I think I read somewhere that it was co-signed. So I don't know how that letter was written, whether the board asked them to write or whatever. But the point or the
1: why will the I'm thinking like the judge a bit, even though in criminal law you must prove beyond reasonable doubt. Why will the board ask them to write a letter to Obatampa for the interest on the 500,000 they had put in as of July 2014? When they knew, or they ought to have known, that as of the 28th of August, the money had been returned of 2014. So why will you write to the company asking them for interest on the amount?
2: Yes, the point I was coming to make is that from all the narration, there is only one person. That is, if the account of Obatampa is to be believed, there was only one individual at Maslok who knew about this return of funds. Because if the money had been paid into the account, then everybody within the chain would know. But they say they met this person at Bachona Total with cash. And we don't have any evidence that this cash was later paid into Maslok account or everybody in that organization was informed. So the point I was making is that that letter, which was co-signed by Sedina, actually strengthens her case, because the average person would think that, well, if she had taken the money, there's no way she would agree to sign a letter demanding that money again. But of course, there are other actors in this equation who said they pay cash. They paid cash. And anybody who wanted, I don't have evidence to say that this is what she did. But if the narration is to be believed, anybody in her shoe, the reason for taking cash is to ensure that there wouldn't be traces of the nature that will get somebody to follow up.
1: All right. Well, if somebody said, and I'm coming to you, Nusa, if somebody said that Sedina and her operations manager brought this upon themselves by this kind of transaction, one face of it, not the, all the others, what would you say?
3: Which transaction? The 500,000?
0: Yes.
1: Yes.
3: You see, that is what I don't understand, my friend Manasseh and my brother. Obatampa applied, received 500,000 support from Maslok, official, by check, not by cash.
1: Not support, an investment.
3: Yes, investment. Investment support.
1: Okay.
3: By check. When discussions fell through, that is their narration. That's not the narration of Sedina. That's the narration of Obatampa. That's the narration of the prosecution. Then Obatampa says the CEO said we should return the money in cash. And we return the money in cash. Okay? And handed the money to her at Bachuna. Don't you see culpability on their part, or aiding and abetting a crime? Don't you see it? You don't see it? The second thing.
1: In Akonta Mining,
3: no, I'm not talking about Akonta Mining.
1: We use somebody who had committed a crime to convict somebody.
3: They didn't use the board chairman as prosecution witness.
1: No, I'm only saying that it is allowed that this can be done.
3: That's the first thing.
1: All right.
3: That's okay. The first thing. Mm. So this was an official transaction. For God's sake, This is an official transaction. You receive money by check, and you elect to, or you are compelled to return the money by cash, and you want us to believe the story? Two, you say that when you returned the money, I'm not just saying, I didn't follow the case until the Court of Appeal judgment came.
1: Okay.
3: When you received the money, when you delivered the money at Bachuna, there were no witnesses. Ted, you said the person who received the money acknowledged receipt. So you would have gotten the original copy of the acknowledgement. Because that person is writing to you to acknowledge receipt. And you bring a photocopy. So where's your original copy? And you know custody issues in court, you know.
1: Is it not possible? Is it not plausible?
3: I'm not speculating.
1: You could get the photocopy rather than the original.
3: I'm not speculating.
1: Mm.
3: Third, the board chairman says, consequent upon the conversations he had with Sedina on WhatsApp that led to this arrangement. And then produce the conversation in court. At what point did the burden shift to Sydenham to defend herself. You when you look, listen to Manasseh, just repeating the narration of the prosecution. Yes, we're not saying that everything was kosher at Masolok, but we're saying that the burden of proof in the criminal matter is such that you can't do it sloppily. You can't.
1: Let me quickly add on to that. The other transactions in the vehicles,
3: for instance,
1: the relief money and all of those. What do you have to say about that?
3: So the vehicles. And Manasseh is wrong. When vehicles are imported or when goods are imported in this country by a government and the vehicles are tainted by fraud or illegality, that doesn't bind the succeeding government. And we've seen many of them in where governments have repudiated liability. So it's not correct. It's not true. It's not true, Manasseh. It's not true.
1: So, number two. What should have been done in that second?
3: Repudiate liability. Repudiate it. And why the liability is repudiated is simply because, in your view, it's tainted by fraud. Repudiate it. They didn't.
1: So they should have insisted that Mark Otto should come take their cars away.
3: Because we can't be partners, we can't be a party to a fraudulent activity. And the government will be within that, and that is a defense if Mark Garner took them to court.
1: The state which got them to ship the vehicle scene, everything.
3: It doesn't matter that the state got them.
1: Because you accuse them of overpricing the vehicles. You don't take control. That's the only issue of crime, right?
3: It's not only overpricing.
1: Yeah.
3: It's an issue of fraudulent
1: transaction.
3: Okay? And that overpricing was fraudulent because that was not what was being offered on the free market. That the core of that charge is that. Okay? And then...
1: In Ghanaian parlance, not to suggest any motives, but in Ghanaian parlance... People have become very much aware of the proverbial 10%, where everybody in government institution want to engage in procurement, and then in the procurement, they'll get their cut. Some call it facilitation fee. And I was shocked to the marrow when I saw a contract between two people and the state. And there was facilitation fee, which was 10%.
4: Was it writing?
1: I'm telling you, a contract in writing.
3: I was a minister for lands and natural resources. Mm. I was a minister for roads and highways. I was a deputy minister. I was a deputy minister. You don't do anything like signing contracts.
1: Right.
3: I never demanded 10% for any contract.
1: So I'm saying, is it too much for them to think that you may not blame the company, if indeed it was as overpriced, you may not blame the company, but blame the one who is entering into the transaction for the state. Because often they are the ones, you know, allegedly seeking to benefit. So they say, okay, you sell this at 20 cedis, but we'll tell the government that you sold it to me at 50 cedis.
3: I agree. So it's a narration. So you are charging them for doing acts on behalf of the state with that authority. Framing the charge that way does not shift the burden onto her to show that she had authority. That's the first thing. That's what the court is saying. If you say she didn't have authority, show it that she didn't have authority. It doesn't matter our own idiosyncrasies. Mm-hmm. And we are not even saying that what she did was proper. But if you go to court to say that someone does something with that authority, that should not be enough. That's what the court is saying.
1: Right.
3: Okay. Number two, you said she caused financial loss. Of how much? A huge amount of money.
1: Yeah, the commitment was 61 million.
3: Million.
1: Yeah.
3: Now, in the same vein, you are saying that her successor renegotiated the price of the vehicles. At what point can we say she had caused that commitment? Because the state did not finally pay 61. The state did not pay. In fact, Sydenham, via the record of the court, do not pay any money under the contract. By the record of the court.
1: Because it was too late.
3: What I'm saying is that by the record, you are charging somebody.
1: The government changed.
3: You don't. You are charging somebody. You must. The fact is that you are saying that she's committed Ghana to 61 million, which is a loss. And she committed it through fraudulent activities. You must prove it. You must prove it. If you fail to prove it, the charge will...
1: I get that point. Do you agree with the state when it says that perhaps this was mitigation, trying to mitigate their loss, that you've already saddled us with this, and we can't say the person should take it back and ship them back to wherever they brought it, or take the loss and find how they're going to go around it? You know, normally these things, you raise money through banks and so on and so forth. So we renegotiate. And we hear of this renegotiation of contracts all the time. Ameri, power plants, renegotiation. It goes on all the time.
3: Mr. Lenos, that company, that tripled the amount that we're supposed to. When they complained that the amount was too huge and renegotiated, the amount ballooned. But what I'm saying is that if you say she attempted causing financial loss, it's an inchoate offense. The standards are different. If you say she caused, the standards are different. If you establish that attempt, the punishment could be as if she had done. But if you say she did, you must prove it.
1: Perfect point. Right. Yes, Gary.
5: Samson.
1: You also said you have issues with portions of the judgment. What are these issues? Show us where the court erred.
5: I'll show you. I'm not saying the court erred. I'm not saying so. I'll show you where I have issues.
1: So you have issues, but it did not err?
5: No, I'm not saying the court erred.
1: Okay.
5: Now, you see something.
1: So the attorney general did not appeal?
5: We think it's right to appeal. I mean, I can't say you shouldn't appeal.
1: Okay.
5: Look, listening to Honorable Yusuf Hussaini and Manasseh, the more I listen to them, the more I realize something wrong has gone on. Something wrong has gone on. Look, Samson, who receives bribe and gives a receipt for it?
3: But there's no bribe involved in this matter.
5: Hold on.
3: Don't change the narrative. You see, that's why we are polluting the public. No bribe.
5: Listen. Let me make my points. And money has been paid.
1: Like Yoko raised a suspicion and it ended up in the prosecution. He's entitled to raise a suspicion that a potential bribe. So
3: which
1: go
3: one?
1: On.
3: Which one?
1: We are talking about this case.
3: There's no bribe in this case, though.
1: No.
5: This case.
1: I get it.
5: This case.
3: There's no bribe in this case.
5: Hold on.
3: Okay.
5: You know, I was so quiet when you were speaking.
3: I want you to stick to the facts of the
5: money
3: case.
5: Has been given to a company. Mm-hmm. 500,000 Ghana cedis.
3: Yes.
5: Through check payments.
3: Mm-hmm.
5: The company says that the interest rate is too much. We can't afford it. So come back for your money.
3: Is that what happens in normal commercial business?
5: Please. And then the head of the company says, no, give me the money back in cash. The Mr. Bachuna. And the money is handed over to the person in cash. At that time, no receipt was given for the money which was given to her. Then later, they demanded for the receipt, and then the receipt is given to them. Now, listen to what Chad Nash told Iyoko people. In a court statement dated 15 November 2017, he said, yes, I cannot vouch that the letter was signed by me, even though the signature looks like mine. Let me repeat myself. I cannot vouch that the letter was signed by me, even though the signature looks like mine. Look,
1: he's cast doubt on it.
6: Yeah.
1: That's what Inusa is talking to you about. Criminal prosecution, prove beyond doubt.
5: I agree with you. But the point I want to draw home, you are talking about they bringing what? Photocopy,
3: yeah.
5: Not original.
3: And custody issues.
5: And not original.
3: Yeah.
5: What does the Evidence Act say?
3: Section
5: 166 of the Evidence Act. It said a duplicate of a writing is admissible to the same extent as the original.
3: Mm-hmm.
5: Of that writing, unless a genuine question is raised as to the authenticity of the original or the duplicate.
3: But that's
1: the judge paid attention to it.
3: That's it.
1: No. The judge paid attention to what you are reading and says, I will accept the duplicate. I'll accept the original under the circumstances.
3: That's it.
1: You see?
3: And even Ferdinand says that I'm not sure of the signature. Right. That's a doubt.
5: So it was whose signature?
1: Don't be asking him questions. You go ahead.
5: Whose signature?
3: You see, but you just read the evidence.
5: You see something. You see, the public is listening to us. The public is watching us. The public sees us. Public money has gone down the drain.
1: According
5: right?
1: to?
5: Has gone down the drain. And now nobody's going to hold accountable for the said public money.
3: Because of slow.
5: That is the anger and the rage of the public.
1: No interruption.
5: That is the anger and the rage of the public. Okay? That politicians can have access to public money. Use the public money in the way that they like, yet they cannot be held accountable for it. That is the way of the public. So, I mean, I think that...
1: What do you make of the, what you call the, I label the phantom failed activities and the diversion of relief fund, where the prosecution's case is that there was 1.8 million that was withdrawn in tranches to train 85,000 loan beneficiaries nationwide. And the investigators check the thing and say, as far as they are concerned, only a mere 1,300 CDs was actually spent. The rest is unaccounted for. The Cantamanto relief, 1.5 million was allocated for it. As far as they see, only they say over 570,000 Ghana cedis was siphoned off into, you know, of that money. There's a witness who says the failed activities you are talking about was done. Is that proof beyond doubt that the prosecution needed to achieve? That's a question Inusa is asking you.
5: You say something. With all these that you are telling me, does it not suggest to you that something, some wrong has occasioned? You see, the difficulty I find, and that is where the politics now comes in, which I find very uncomfortable to deal with. The politics of, oh, she's going to be extradited to Ghana. Oh, she wants to come, she'll be released. Oh, she indeed came to Ghana. Oh, she was not even in prison custody. Later, she was in prison custody. After persistent pressure, then indeed, eventually, she has been released. That is where the politics is making it difficult to discharge a judgment which has been written in this manner. That's a difficulty.
1: Mm-hmm. But the public can get it wrong. Yeah, just yesterday, there were members in the public who were raising suspicion that the panel of Court of Appeal judges had changed. The first panel that heard in the case in February had eventually changed to this panel. And they were saying, you know, that some call it Kululubi that has happened. Yeah. I had to give the education that Court of Appeal panels, that's how it is. Every day you go, if you go to court today and a panel sat on that matter, on your case, they don't adjourn to return to it unless it's for judgment. Mm-hmm. So if you have to go back the next day, you most potentially will meet another panel. Yeah. And that is standard. And yet people were out there saying this is what the government has done.
5: That one is public education, which I agree with you.
3: Yeah.
5: But you see, Honorable Fusini, this judgment as it stands, gives me hope even to misappeal. Yes, because...
3: I don't have a problem.
5: Because if you read Wuntumi's judgment at the High Court, and the manner with which the commission took place, and just to put that judgment vis-a-vis this particular judgment, then clearly I can tell the people that, look, want to me, we succeed in our appeal.
1: Okay,
5: in
1: Oliver.
5: Concentration.
1: You make a verdict like others that this judgment is sound in overturning the conviction. Members of the public are asking, into 78 counts, not even one could stake. Not one. How do you explain to somebody like that?
6: Yeah. You know, I want to be clear that particularly on the questions around
7: some of the charges that were found to be defective.
8: About 34 of them.
7: 34 of them. That there are certain questions other people have raised, which I'm still thinking through. Regarding where you say the charge is defective, has there been a finding on the merit? Because you have then struck out the basis of even proceeding then, thereof, and for which reason should the consequence be acquitted and discharged, or that you, and as Gary has said, or that you go back to retry? So those questions, again, I leave that open, because potentially that would be some of the things that could come up with respect to what the Supreme Court decides in connection with those issues. But when you're reading critical things that are on the record, I am very concerned about the ways in which we go from investigation to formulating a charge and prosecuting. Because in the UK, which I'm familiar with, when the investigative authorities have prepared this, there's a responsibility on the prosecutorial authorities to sit down and sift through all of them and then make a decision whether or not they have reached a charging position before they go ahead and formulate a charge.
8: In fact, lawyers go along with them to crime scenes to do all these things.
7: Absolutely.
8: To make sure that they are dotting all the T's and crossing.
7: Let me just take perhaps the most prominent
8: eyes
7: one.
8: And
7: oh, this is about Tampa question. Okay, so there's an allegation that an investment was made, and the person says we were asked to return money because there was disagreement about the interest rate. You first follow, okay, how was the investment made? On what basis was it paid out? Was there a contract signed? Did it define the terms of the interest? We are none the wiser as to any of that arrangement. The person says that we asked to return money and subsequently got a letter written for it. The person says that we received that letter from the secretary, because we went to the Master Secretariat, and the secretary gave us that. That was not also brought. The person who supposedly handed over that letter was not called into evidence. None of that processes were followed through. When the money was withdrawn and paid in cash, we don't have any information as to whether or not there are corresponding bank accounts that shows withdrawal of the same amount. None of that happens in this particular case. The person says that Sedina continued to call us to be able to receive the money. There's nothing in evidence that shows consistent communication between Sedina and the individual concerned. Now, I am not saying that the money was not paid to Sedina. I am not in a position to say so. I'm saying that when I just look at how the investigative record was built towards establishing guilt, it just took the fact that this person says, this is a letter we have, and that it shows that the money was paid, and left it as such. I do not think that's sufficient, particularly in a situation where the person does not admit that this in fact happened. Then there's more required for you to do. Then there's a question of this disbursement to beneficiaries that the Court of Appeal found was insufficient. That in fact there had been an audit by Bafuewa and Associates in connection with this. And it says Bafuewa was not called to speak to this. They claim that there's a claim that money was paid to beneficiaries where there was no contact to be able to contact them, to be able to verify. I just don't understand the sort of the laxity around which you put a case together and then we present it to the court in connection with this. Now, it is not all lost, because in many respects, it means that you can go back to Obatampa in connection with this. One, either to prosecute the individual's concerned, or that you can take civil claims out against Sedina and the individual's concerned, and you can bring the case as a civil case to be able to recover money from the state. Isn't that the full extension of what ORAL is supposed to do? Recover all loot. Meaning that even if you have failed on a criminal charge, we can then go to the civil claim and say that, okay, there's a low evidentiary burden. We can be able to put a lot more things together and be able to go like this again. So me, my concern really reading this, and you know what's interesting? I have sat in a meeting concerning investigative work that was being done in connection with prosecution. Okay, and I walked away and said, this country is in big trouble.
8: Yeah.
7: Because the investigator says that, so they interviewed, said that this person was out of the country on the said date. And the lawyer then asked, how do you know the person was out of the country? They said, oh, in his statement, he said he was out of the country. You have access to the airports. You have done nothing beyond taking caution statements. Yeah. And the vast majority of our prosecutions end only at statements taken. And that's it. That's how cases are established. So I have said consistently about how we investigate and prosecute white-collar crime in this country so many times that there's a serious capacity defect in the way in which we construct these issues. And that's something we have to take seriously across board. We can do all the political wrangling, but there's a serious problem at heart here that we have to deal with. And I think that this decision lays a lot of that bare in terms of the kind of conversations we have.
8: How much of a doubt, even in the absence of Sedina in this trial,
1: although she was part of the trial just up to the point where the prosecution had finished its case.
9: Yeah.
1: And I think by the date was 30th or 31st of July.
9: July.
1: Like we normally are in a rush to go on a vacation. Then she got the permission to go and to return by the 10th of October.
9: Yeah.
1: When would have resumed
9: back again.
1: And she never came back. And then 10th of October 2021, she doesn't come. The judge gives room. The whole of 2022, nothing happens. Then sometime in 2023, that is when they can conclusively say that she's not coming. Now, I was asking how much of a doubt, even in her absence, was created with this particular transaction, where, like Manasseh suggests, where while she was still there, they wrote demanding interest on the money that is allegedly already refunded.
9: Yeah. I mean, for me, I don't put any stock in it at all. Because you have a situation whereby, if in fact the money was not returned to Chest, as far as the institution of Maslock is concerned, money has been paid out and we haven't seen interest on it. And so a letter goes out. Now, at the point the letter goes out, what is the conduct of Obatampa in connection with, but the payment has not been made, do they then themselves lodge a complaint at that point? So those questions,
1: they only reply to say, well, you forgot. We refunded your money.
9: And then
1: Steven Amoa comes 2017.
9: Yeah.
1: He repeats the same thing. Pay our interest.
9: Yeah.
1: And then they had to inform them.
9: So,
1: and this is what triggers the series of investigations.
9: I mean, Steven Amoa's case comes later on because he then was not part of the transactions or whatever.
1: Mm.
9: But between the critical parties at that point, I don't put too much stock in the fact that Maslock itself wrote to Obatampa. Because if she did not return the money to Chest, of course, this... And as part of the beneficiaries, it remains that Obatampa is still a beneficiary, and so a letter would have been issued out. If she did not intend it, I don't put too much stock in the fact that she signed that letter. Because, I mean, persons who have engaged in all kinds of stock can do a lot. But at the point where Obatampa says, but we already paid money, and you're saying that, but nothing then happens, and what are you talking about? Nobody does that kind of work. That raises questions for me.
1: Obatampa should have lodged
9: Obatampa himself should have lodged. Maslock himself, in receiving a letter saying this, should have raised questions as to how was the money paid and to who and what processes that entailed. So none of that happened.
1: That's what Maslock does in 2017.
9: In 2017, they come back and say, no, the money does not happen, right? But that's when there's a change of administration. Auditors are flagging these issues again. So for me, I don't know what happened between Obatampa and them. And in fact, it's a suggestion of an informality in terms of how beneficiaries are brought into these processes and where Ghana money is being invested into.
1: Mm.
9: Those questions...
1: We see them go and do a tabletop distribution of money.
9: Yeah.
1: You know, and sometimes they are interested in elections. The people who are the heads of this institution, they are interested in elections. So they go to their constituency or the particular constituency where they want to contest. And that is where they are finding all the beneficiaries who must get money.
9: Absolutely.
1: And they are doing tabletop distribution.
9: Absolutely. So these are things which I think, I mean, there are also questions around, and perhaps this conversation around the Value for Money Act that we have now passed definitely bring into scope. I mean, I was listening to the documentary and in connection with Mark's involvement in this issue. And the suggestion was that the contract was framed so because of delay in payments back and things like
1: that. Usual of government contracts.
9: Now, in many instances, it is not written into the unit price. You say this is the unit price. There's a moratorium that is placed in place. And after the moratorium, interest begins to kick in.
1: Mm.
9: I cannot tell from what's here. What I've read is that was the unit price.
1: Yeah.
9: Rather than this is the interest that runs off.
1: Mm.
9: Because you at that point cannot say concretely that the money will only be paid after 2 years when you are sitting on what your unit price is at a particular point. So there's a bit of questions there for me, generally, in terms of how that discussion is done.
1: Yeah.
9: But I also want to be able to flag something generally in terms of our corruption architecture. So many instances, private parties are involved in processes by which contracts are inflated and things are done. We have no administrative mechanisms for blacklisting companies, for blacklisting directors that are involved in these deals, in order that we do not repeat them or get them involved in this, so that there's consequences down the value chain. These are things that we have to be
3: thinking of,
9: holistically in dealing
8: so with that Obata Ampa would have been blacklisted.
9: You know, like there's something.
8: Nobody would deal with them.
3: Or Mark Motos.
9: You know, so.
8: Okay. I'm going to Mary now, but gentlemen, can I get you on a minute?
3: Yeah.
8: The judges are being faulted for entertaining the appeal in the first place that she was convicted in absentia. She was a fugitive from justice, you know, and there were extradition processes that brought her.
10: Yeah.
8: But the appeal was filed while she had run away.
10: Yeah.
8: And the state raised the issue that don't even listen to her appeal.
10: Yeah.
8: Because she should have been in Nsawam before you listen to her.
9: No. I'll say one thing there. I mean, I've been thinking about this over and over again because I've been trying to relate it to the Supreme Court decision in recent case of Fred Akwete regarding the right to vote, where there's a seeming suggestion of an abandonment of the right by violations of law, even though the Constitution itself does not entail that the person could lose their right to vote. Mm. And I've been kind of wondering whether or not a similar analogy would impress itself on the court in those instances where the person refuses to show up. Would they have forfeited their right of appeal? Because the Supreme Court seemingly agreed that in the right to vote, you can lose it. So can a right of appeal be lost? I, for instance, everybody knows that I'm pro-individual rights and individual liberties. So I do not agree that a person should lose their right, either to vote or right of appeal. But I know that in one instance, this is kind of the approach we have taken, that I wonder to see how that would fare on appeal, if that's one of the points being appealed.
3: Okay.
9: I believe that you should be able to appeal.
3: That matter came up in court. That was a preliminary objection filed by the state.
8: That's the point I'm making.
3: Yes, but the judge addressed that. Just like Oliver has said, the Constitution doesn't put fetters on right of appeal.
8: The public is saying that. I'm sure you're going to talk about the procedures that were not followed.
3: Follow.
8: He still said, that's fine.
3: But we need to
8: which is not unusual.
3: Okay.
8: To deal with the substance and forget about the technicalities.
3: Okay.
8: In fact, questions are being asked that calling the about 30 or 34 of the charges defective.
10: Mm-hmm.
8: The law actually also says you shouldn't depend on technicalities to acquit and discharge in these circumstances.
10: Mm-hmm.
8: But the court said they didn't treat this as mere technicalities, but they treated it as fundamental. The members of the public are saying, can you imagine the incentive? Always find a way to run away. You can appeal even when you are not here.
3: Well, I agree with you. We all thought that way. But does it shift the burden of responsibility from the prosecution? The prosecution must always seek justice in the matter and not be in a hurry to convict. It's an overzealous prosecutor who puts conviction over justice.
8: They are saying that a signal that if you don't submit yourself to the process here, we will not listen to you when you say
3: appealing. You lower the bar if you pursue an argument of that nature. It means that the prosecution can do anything if you are out to seek a conviction.
8: Don't run away.
3: What I'm saying is that running away or being within the jurisdiction should not relieve prosecution of their burden to prove guilt beyond reasonable doubt. That's just what I'm saying.
8: Okay. Gary, what do you say about that one?
11: Well, when I read those arguments, it reminded me of the case of Ernest Yakumi. May he so rest in peace.
10: Mm-hmm.
11: Remember, one of the justices in this case was His Lordship... What is the name? The last one. His Lordship Justice. What is the name? Just a minute.
8: You're saying it's a judge who was part of this case?
11: It's part of this case, yes.
8: Amedahe.
11: Sonia Amedahe.
8: Yeah.
11: You know, he convicted in the Supreme of Contempt in the Kufuor High Court. You recollect that. Now, at the Supreme Court, my Lord Waman made similar, a sentiment that I shouldn't be heard because Ernest Yakumi has not subjected himself to the court for the sentencing. The Supreme Court said no. He has to be heard.
10: Hmm?
11: The Supreme Court by 4-1 heard arguments and then set aside a conviction and a sentencing.
8: Regardless of the fact that he disregarded the court's order.
11: Yeah, that is so.
8: Okay.
11: So when I heard these arguments, I was just laughing.
10: Mm.
11: You know, so the right to appeal is a matter of constitutional matter.
8: Let me go to
11: right.
8: All right. Let me go to Mary Ada, and then we can begin to wrap up on this issue. But the history of the appeal, it's taking a certain twist in public discussions, and actually got Godfrey Dami to issue a statement. Remember that when the Attorney General was talking about this, he was emphatic.
11: Right.
8: He had to repeat that the appeal was filed right after the judgment in 2024. So people should not begin to read meanings that it was when her government came into office that she filed the appeal.
11: Yes, I'm saying, you know, I made a point.
8: I made a point that
11: the appeal, yes, was filed at that time.
8: I'm coming to that. Yes, okay. Mary.
12: Mm-hmm. If you wanted to respond to that.
8: Hello, Mary.
13: It's been an interesting morning listening to the lawyers in-house. Certainly, it's really becoming depressing for some of us in the anti-corruption fight when we hear very dedicated, learned persons speaking this way. It's sad. It is true that the court has done its job per the evidence that is available for me. That is it. And I don't want to go back into the various examples Manasseh has given. But I also have an issue or a few of them that I wanted to add to what Manasseh and others have already spelled out when it comes to the issues of accountability. So when would our courts then begin to identify that people cannot just get away with some of these atrocious crimes? In fact, they are crimes. You cannot just say it any other way. How is it that somebody initiates a process, procures vehicles and buses, when the people who needed them indicated clearly that we want something else? They are procured, they come in, nobody uses them, they remain waste, and we go to court and come back with this decision. And we do not have any issue on the issues of accountability to talk about.
8: I was telling Oliver before we started that these are some of the circumstances that compel me to support those who are saying people, ordinary citizens, should just go into Saglime and begin to occupy those rooms, because it's rotting away and it's our money nonetheless. You know?
13: It doesn't make sense. I have become sadder and sadder as we have progressed. And let me say that my brother Inusa is speaking based on the law. But today, all of them, I don't know what to say. I'm really very sad. Buses are procured. These buses stood, and when Manasseh did the investigation, these were covered by weeds all over. Money that could have been used to build hospitals for the people of Ghana to build schools for our children was used to procure this.
8: Journalist Caleb Kuda and Zoe Abubeidu, when they tried to take pictures of these vehicles to show the world not too long ago that the vehicles were rotting away, they got arrested and maltreated.
13: And they were molested. And that is the issue for me, that accountability is not taken seriously. And the fact that if you belong to a certain party or the other, you can get away with murder if you belong and you are associated and connected. Again, we see mobile phones that were inflated. In fact, the buses were inflated. The mobile phones were inflated. We see payments that are made which are not through the proper process. And then we see checks that are issued, and then people go back for cash. Excuse me, we are not children in this country. We all know for a fact that if there is a repayment, where do you give a person a loan, the person tells you, oh no, the loan, the interest at which you are giving it to me is beyond what I expected, and so I don't want it, I'm bringing it back. And then you say, oh please, you don't bring it back in cash, give it to me in cash, and I drive to a certain location and go and take it in cash. Abba Samson, are we children? Excuse me, we don't want some of these things to be said. And I believe that it's high time that the courts should, as they talk about the criminal issues, begin to highlight some of these. But to just say they have dismissed everything based on criminality, and then you leave the issues of accountability lying.

0: I will be the first suspect. But we may check and find out later that is even not the one who cooked the food for me, who put the poison in it. We could find later that somebody else may have done it. And yet, you come and pick me, you don't do further investigations, and you want the court to put me in jail when it may be the case that I didn't do it. That's why it is like what it is. What it is.
1: Samson, I totally agree with you. But when we have clarity on some of these things, admittedly, I believe that there are certain instances where we all must accept some level of culpability. And it's also on us, civil society and citizens. Let me say that our appetite is so high for corruption to be prosecuted and prosecuted very expeditiously. And so we also give pressure. But that is not to say that when somebody has given a loan to someone and the person says, excuse me, I don't want this loan again, where does it happen that that same person decides that, okay, since I gave it to you in check, now I want it in cash, you allow me, let's meet somewhere and we'll take it. For the common sense that we all have, we know there's something that would have gone wrong. And I believe the court could have gone further to say that for some of these issues, some accountability measures could be preferred for going forward. Okay. Some administrative sanctions could be explored, but just to dismiss and acquit, for me, I believe was not the right way to go. Okay. Again, I believe the court could have ensured that they were promoting some or encouraging some level of institutional learning. It is true that I've heard this morning and on other spaces during the week that sometimes the haste with which and the excitement with which investigators would do some of these things could lead to the outcomes we are seeing today. And again, you mentioned the fact that the former attorney general has also come up, has been cited for the haste, and I've seen some commentaries around this. But I believe that rather than stopping at where the court talked about failing to establish the limits within where the lady was supposed to be and to do what she was supposed to do with all the counts leveled against her, I believe the court could have also encouraged improvements in our investigative practice. Okay. And also with the way both journalists and the state institutions do this. Okay. For me, I believe that prosecutors must improve case preparation. I've heard that this morning, and right. I reiterate that.
0: So thank you. Thank you.
1: Must also engage stronger.
0: Thank you for that.
1: Ensuring that we provide evidence.
0: Thank you for that. Manasseh, in a minute, what will be your final comments?
2: Yes, my final comment is linked to my initial comment that the learning point for everybody. I generally, if I have to honestly choose between the court and any other sentiments, I think I would tilt in favor of the court having read the judgment. And that should tell us that we should, those of us in this accountability space, should begin to pay more attention to the state prosecution or state prosecutors. I can give you an example that every Ghanaian who watched, let's say, Contracts for Sale, saw the documentary, would come out to say the judge is corrupt if that case was thrown out. But I was part of the trial, and it emerged that a documentary which the court even admitted in evidence was not provided by the Office of the Special Prosecutor in the case until I drew the attention to it. So the average person out there who knows the facts doesn't know what happens in the court. So journalists should begin to pay more attention beyond the press conference to say, this person has done this, has done that. Let us put the heat on them and ensure that they do a thorough job. In some of the cases, Oliver said, if you're an investigator, you realize, okay, they say there was no document. What if you had just written to PPA to just did Maslock ask for PPA approval? And what was your response? Once PPA tells you that we did not give them approval, all the other things would have been cured. Because sometimes, even if it appears so clear,

0: still need to connect the dots. That is what it seems largely the prosecution relied on the court to do. And if you read the judgment, these were very, very tiny things, and it hurts that somebody will walk free when in some of the instances it was so clear that something else could have happened in the court of appeal in terms of the outcome.
1: Right. So Godfrey Dame issued a statement yesterday, and I just take a minute of your comments on this, and then we take a break. And he says that no notice of appeal filed by Sedina Atienu in 2024 came to the attention of the Office of the Attorney General in my tenure. State attorneys in both oral and written submissions, and I was trying to draw Inusa's attention earlier to that, in both oral and written submissions, indicated this fact to the Court of Appeal in April of 2026 that they had not been served with a notice of appeal and that they became aware of the proceedings only after the Court of Appeal directed the parties to file their written submissions. In any event, even if an appeal was filed by Sedina Atienu in 2024, it is completely immaterial because no further step was taken by her as the accused or appellant until the NDC came back to power. Thus, the Republic had to do nothing in 2024 in terms of the conduct of that appeal. So sometimes, and I realize people don't, it's even difficult to explain to them. I can file an appeal today against Oliver, but if I don't push it for it to be brought to his attention, it will not go to his attention. I may sit over it and waste time until whenever I want, then I go and trigger the process for it to get to Oliver's attention. That's the suggestion he's making here. He says that what I, as the Attorney General, who has superintended a successful prosecution, had to do was to ensure that the convicted person, Sedina Atienu, was brought to Ghana to serve the sentence lawfully passed by the High Court of Ghana. I thus took the important step to pursue an extradition request. The competence of my extradition request was upheld in the order of the United States District Court of Nevada on 9th April 2026, which confirmed the extradition and committed Ms. Atienu to custody pending her extradition by the Secretary of State. Throughout the Sedina extradition proceedings, which commenced in July 2024 and concluded in April 2026, no mention was made of an appeal filed by Sedina Atienu in 2024 against her judgment, not even in the process filed by Sedina herself in the U.S. District Court. Yes, I can confirm that. I have read the U.S. District Court's proceedings, and no, they didn't mention that she had filed an appeal in Ghana. Lawyers for Sedina Atienu only obtained leave from the Court of Appeal to file written submissions on 10th February and proceeded to file the said written submissions on 12th February. So here it appears that though it was filed in 2024, it was not until the 10th of February 2026 that the court was hearing the matter for the very first time. My understanding is that the prosecuting state attorneys were surprised when they were served with the written submissions of the accused or the appellant on 16 February because they had no prior notice of the pendency of any proceedings. Nonetheless, they put together written submissions in opposition to the appeal and applied for leave from the Court of Appeal to file the same, which they did on the 9th of April. Then he speaks of other matters among others. Yes, you wanted to say, speak to that first.
2: Yes, yes.
1: Very briefly, please.
2: Yeah, briefly, something. Now, you know, as I already stated here, you know, the fact of filing an appeal does not mean that service thereof has been affected by the registrar of the court, of the High Court. That is a basic fact. And you realize that most of the time, appeal may be filed, but the registrars do not even serve it until the party has gone to push for service to be affected on the affected parties. That is very basic. Now, on the AG's office itself, there's a problem there, which you must all, admit that fact. The office itself, you will set them processes at the office, but the required officer will never get to get a process. There are several times you've been in court that you file an application for bail or whatever it is, or processes. They come to court and say, we have not been served, or we have been served, but then it has not been minuted to the required officer. So I think that the Attorney General now should take steps to structure the place in a way that when processes are served on them, electronically, they can see that it has come to their attention to expedite the justice delivery in our country.
3: All right.
2: Then the issue of no mention was made. I think you've already confirmed that one, so I don't need to further push the matter. So I think that should be it.
3: Okay. Yes,
2: sir. Yeah.
3: You were saying.
4: So first of all.
3: To the contrary.
4: First of all, in my criminal law lecture and my practice, I do not know how an appeal can be filed and records settled without the involvement of the other party. I mean. In fact, listening to the letter that Demi wrote, it set me thinking that the registrar, so he's interdicting many people, many officers of the courts. Because first of all, an appeal has been filed. And there's no doubt that the appeal was filed in May 2024. Okay? Now, so when an appeal is filed, after some time, you'll be invited by the courts to come settle the records for transmission, because an appeal court only looks at the record.
3: That's right.
4: And the parties must agree to the record. Okay? So, if you say no notice...
3: Party can default.
4: And then one party goes to settle the record.
2: Oh, yes.
3: The party can default.
2: Yeah, oh, yes. It can happen.
5: But it can't happen without the other party
3: service.
5: Being served.
4: Yeah. Served. It can't happen.
3: Served.
4: It can't.
3: There would have been proof of service before it goes
2: so
3: off.
2: Probably.
4: No,
2: probably.
4: So again...
2: Probably. Hold on. Probably... The service maybe was affected, all right, but then they didn't participate in the process. Yes, yeah. It can also happen.
4: Yes,
2: yeah. It can also happen.
4: Well, it brings my, because, you know, at the core of criminal prosecution is the curtailing of the fundamental rights of persons. So the court is very particular in following the processes.
3: Mm.
4: And so if you say, that is, he worked at the Attorney General's Department, I didn't work there.
3: Okay.
4: But I know this is the procedure.
3: Mm.
4: But Mary, what we are saying, I mean, I'm not saying that no wrongdoing occurred. And I'm just advocating here is simply that there should be a higher bar. We should hold our officers accountable. And I've said elsewhere that until we develop a normative culture of demanding and exercising accountability, we might not be able.
3: Yes, to Oliver, what do you say about that?
5: Listen, I'm aligned with all what my brothers have said.
3: They said there's this paragraph I wanted to read.
5: Yeah.
3: At paragraph 7, it says, in their written submissions, that's for the state, the principal state attorney repeated her complaints about an incomplete record of appeal, an omission from the record of all the exhibits tendered by the prosecution at the trial.
4: Yes.
3: And the fact that they, quote, became aware of the instant proceedings after the court had directed the parties to file their written submissions, end quote. That's what I was telling Inusa, that if he reads the record, he'll see
4: the instant proceedings,
3: the state,
4: the court.
2: Yes,
3: the court state. Appeal. The state, it was only in, is it April or sometime in February that they became aware of 2026 of the appeal, according to their own, you know.
5: To be honest, I put very little stock in the idea that we were surprised. Some attorneys were saying they were surprised to receive written submissions.
3: Mm.
5: Not because I doubt this, but I know that the AG's office and their record system is such, I don't even know how to describe the process they have there. In fact, in my own office, we have taken a principled point that any time the AGs comes to court and asks for time, whether in the Supreme Court, will consistently oppose it. And we'll tell the court, because I remember in
3: no
5: the...
3: No matter how you oppose it, the CDD, always get the time.
5: In the CDD matter regarding the Auditor General, the court claimed that the parties are not taking steps to move the process forward.
3: Yeah.
5: And I say that if you say that, and if after 2 years, we have cases in the Supreme Court over a year has not been responded to, they come and tell you that, it was just brought to my attention, and continue to do this, they'll continue to show you disrespect. It cannot be an excuse that, you know, the AGs, and it's too notorious for this to be something we continue to let pass. I, for me, I have no sympathy for the office in terms of how they deal with these things.
3: I can testify to that, except that the court always indulges them.
5: That's the problem. It doesn't matter how long, how tardy they have been. That's the problem.
3: It doesn't matter how they have treated the court with levity.
5: No, they don't take
3: this. They still allow them.
5: For me, my biggest worry is even the Supreme
3: Court. And then they will hold you to ransom. Your case is not moving because of them. Yeah. But they are always entertained. But if it is you, the private practice, or you make a small mistake.
5: Absolutely. I have seen prosecutors not show up for years.
6: That is why.
5: An accused person doesn't show up one, even late. We are issuing bench warrant.
3: Exactly.
5: What are we doing?
3: Exactly. Yeah. All right. So let me share some of your messages with you. Emmanuel Ejebekwe says, as an ordinary citizen, equality before the law is a mirage. Unfortunately, the judiciary seems to be playing along the template of our dishonest politicians, which is that loot for the party to share, and if you are jailed, you will be set free upon our return to power. Okay, sometimes you can't regulate what the members of the public will say, regardless of the education you give them about the legal process. Cecil Kwabena says, the former attorney general has to be blamed for doing a shoddy job on Sedine's case, which we have to tell it straight to his face. You don't rush to court with flimsy evidences that can't stand the test of time and later refuse to accept responsibility. Well, that the current attorney general says, and he repeats it, that he believes that the court, the high court that heard the case and convicted Sedina and Daniel, did work that had merits. So if you say that former attorney general didn't do his work, his predecessor disagrees with you.
5: I'm surprised though in terms of the state's position on this. Because like the attorney general is saying this, and I've kind of seen a lot of what the government communicators are saying, and claiming that the shoddy job was done at the High Court. And yet the state's official position by the Attorney General is that, no, that is correct.
3: Yeah.
5: And the High Court...
3: oh, our politics. Fish Deco says, this judgment is a reminder. Prosecution must be based on evidence, not public uproar. Investigate first and charge properly. Article 19 demands fair trial. The law, not the crowd, must decide. Carlos Vela says, when Tagore was released from prison on appeal, many didn't understand. There was noise all over, but we have come to realize that it was a prudent decision by the court. It's same with this lady. Hashtag newsfile. K. Amofa says, it's becoming difficult to understand the NPP issues regarding the appeals court. The NPP issues regarding the appeals court decision on Sedina. Charging someone with a criminal offense without proof does not mean the person is guilty. Ephraim Roberts says the education and explanation from Honorable Fusini is making sound to me as compared to what Gary is doing. Gary is simply following the public sentiment instead of giving us the legal education we need on this matter. Awenam says, Madam Mary Ada is still speaking with emotions. Laws are laws. All these sentiments she expressed have all been examined in the court before arriving at the conclusion. Fight corruption, but it shouldn't be on the keyboard of emotions. Peter Doe Jr. says, it's funny how Gary is being careful in his comments on Madam Sedina's case, knowing he has to deal with the ongoing Ken Oforiatta criminal case leveled against him. That's smart. It's glaring hypocrisy and unpatriotic. Kemu, for you again, I'll take a different one. Kwame Yeboa says, from all indications, the prosecution failed to present a proper case to jail the Maslok boss. Okay. But then again, state resources have been wasted. It may not be any different from current prosecutions ongoing. The reason we need to focus on the waste rather than the law. Peter, you come back and can't read that. And then Shuk Abubakar, you say, we are just being sentimental. Instead of reading the injustice Godfrey Dame and the High Court judge did in this case and the Atuforcing case, this should be a lesson on future prosecutions or for future prosecutors. right? Okay, this judgment is a slap in the face of our current democracy. And this is coming from Salifu Yusif in Boku. Right, okay, someone said I should have read the whole of Godfrey Dame's statement. I did what I could do. Nanahesi Ojiri says that this quote sums up the current political happenings in our country. When a nation pardons its criminals faster than it rewards its heroes, it teaches the next generation that corruption is not a crime, but a career. Okay, very many interpretations. Yakubu Binchamba says that, can we get serious in this country? Are we painting the picture that public sentiments in matters of corruption scandals should be swept under the carpet? All right. I think I'll pause here. We take a break. And then when we return, we will stay with still the court taking away delegates' cocoa season, because the guy sitting here to my left is the one who is giving them this particular trouble with his clients, Frimpong Boateng and the Nyahot Tamaklu and Christine Amwako Nyama, right? Yeah. Right. So we'll take a quick break and come to that. But also, the Constitution Review Committee presented this report to the state. The state has issued its position paper, and there are interesting stuff in there. We will be right back. Civil society actors in corruption must turn their attention to the severe capacity gaps in our whole prosecution system, from police prosecutors to AG prosecutors. It is real. It is historical. And it needs to be worked on. Dr. Abuaji says that. We'll be right back.
6: The government has accepted a recommendation to extend the term of office of the president from 4 years to 5 years, with the term of parliament extended to correspond with this. Our thinking is practical. Under the current 4-year cycle, the early months of every administration are consumed by transition matters. And
7: a new name is joining the Joy News Habitat Fair family.
8: 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Oh, MTN, so says, see ya. 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

0: Rachel, I just saw your mom doing her usual morning routine. Like, it was just 2 weeks she underwent a major colon surgery.
1: Bro, see, my mom is doing perfectly fine. And we're all excited about it. It was minimally invasive surgery. And the recovery has been very fast.
0: Minimally? Hey! No, wait. What do you mean by that?
1: So they offered my mom a laparoscopic colon surgery. Laparoscopic colon surgery.
0: Hey.
1: Which we accepted. It turned out it was equally safe with a very fast recovery time. And the cost involved too was very, very reasonable. She was discharged 3 days after the surgery. And you can see her. She's on her feet again.
0: 3 days?
1: Just 3 days, bro.
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0: 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And here on Newsfile, we put Ghana first. And I'm sure you are enjoying, you know, the liveliness in the studio. My guests, Gary Nimakomafo, Inus Ofoseni, Mary Awolana Ada, Manasseh Azoria Winnie has left us. Oliver Bakavomawo is here. And look on the screen. I'm showing you something. And it is that thing that Oliver went to the court to fight for the people who are listed there. Professor Frimpong Boateng, Nyaho Nyaho Tamaklo, and then Christine Nyama. They are the ones who said the delegate system that we currently have is not right. Fraught with so much corruption, vote buying, which we all know about. I suspect you're seeing this the first time here. So this is the certified order, or if you like, judgment of the court in the interim that the court gave, pending next week, until sometime next week, when the full judgment will be put out for everybody to have. The court was presided over by the Chief Justice, Paul Bafuboni, Justice Poaman, Amadou Tanko, Siedu, Gaiwu, Jamafe, and Subaru. And the plaintiffs were Professor Kwabena Frimpong Boateng, Dr. Nyaho Nyaho Tamaklo, and Dr. Christine Amwako Nyama. The defendants were the New Patriotic Party. They were against this, that you can't make us do this because it's too expensive and we'll not be able to do it. The National Democratic Congress was the second defendant. They filed their argument supporting the plaintiffs. Convention People's Party, the Electoral Commission, and the Attorney General. This is what the court had to say. I'll just bring you to speed on that briefly. The court said, this is the court's decision by a majority decision. By a majority decision of 5-2, Esiedu and NS Gaiwu, JJSC dissenting. Through opening party primaries to every party member is no guarantee that money politics will disappear. Corruption is remarkably adaptable. It often changes its form rather than vanish altogether. Yet constitutional adjudication rarely offers perfect solutions. The court is often required to choose the course that best promotes constitutional values in imperfect circumstances. Concentrating decisive electoral power in a relatively small body of delegates inevitably increases the value of each delegate's vote. It creates a smaller market, a more identifiable electorate, and therefore a more attractive environment for targeted inducements. Listen to that, targeted inducement. A broader electorate may increase campaign cost, but it also disperses political power among thousands of ordinary members, making it considerably more difficult for electoral outcomes to be shaped by a relatively small number of transactions. For that reason, this court may legitimately conclude that at this stage of Ghana's democratic development, fidelity to the Constitution requires political parties to embrace the model of democracy that the Constitution itself consistently prefers for the purpose of constituting political authority. Accordingly, we answer issue 2 in the affirmative, forget about all of that, and then in conclusion they say, for the reasons outlined in the full judgment, all the relief sought by the plaintiffs are hereby granted. It is hereby ordered that all political parties registered with the Electoral Commission are restrained from selecting presidential and parliamentary candidates through any form of electoral college system, and shall, not later than 1 year from today, establish a system for selecting presidential and parliamentary candidates that enables all registered members of the party in good standing, as determined by the party's constitution, to directly vote for the presidential and parliamentary candidate. Notwithstanding our decision herein, all decisions, appointments, elections, directives, and other official acts lawfully undertaken in good faith, pursuant to the impugned internal arrangements of the NDC, MPP, NDC, all of those other people, before the date of this judgment, shall remain valid and shall not be invalidated solely by reason of this judgment. Right. The full reasons will be available from the 6th of August in the registry of the court. Oliver, Mariada and her team, this is not the case they came to for the court. In the court, you and I were sitting by each other, and they jumped in celebration. Tell us, how did it even come to your mind that you can go and ask the court for this and get it?
1: Thank you, something. I think that, you know, I had a conversation with Larry Bevlolate after this, and he talked about how he believes that the circumstances, the plaintiffs, and even the reasoning of the court and what went through their minds in this matter is something that would be useful to document and perhaps write about subsequently, and I agree. That, in fact, when we had later filed the case, that even within our own firm, it turns out there's a professor in the US who had first reached out to us and had had a consultation with us whether or not this is a matter we'd be able to pursue. And we had gone back and forth. And our sentiment was, it's going to be a very difficult argument to make. And so we didn't proceed further till I got the call, you know, from the senior citizens about going back at it again. And so it took a real sitting down over a long period of time to see how could an argument be crafted within the scope of the Constitution that the court will not treat as a frivolous argument to make.
0: On the very first day you were arguing,
1: yeah,
0: I'm sure you lost hope.
1: No, yes,
0: I felt that.
1: Yeah, I felt the pushback, because by every indication, we're trying to invite the court to a particular kind of reading of the Constitution, which on its face is not the most obvious. I mean, there's no point in anything we have drafted where we are saying that the indirect system that the delegate system has is undemocratic.
0: That's right.
1: We don't say that at all. In fact, what we're trying to invite the court is to say that democratic must have a particular meaning which must be gathered from a textured meaning that must be gathered from the document itself, and that we must listen. It's like putting your ear to the Constitution to try to listen to his voice to find out what does it want in this scenario, right? So it's a very crafty argument that has been
0: the spirit
1: made.
0: Rather than the letter.
1: Yes, and I remember, you know, even after I'd done this, I had spoken to Professor Raymond Atuguba, who everybody knows is a mentor of mine, and we went back and forth at it, and he was also struggling that he feels like they might want something more, you know, black and white to be able to get there. But it's not the first time the court has listened to the spirit of the document over its text. The 31st December case, yeah, for instance, is an example. So I knew that there's something that could be brought to bear here. And the way in which we went about this is to get the court to agree that there's and hopefully agree, because I haven't seen what reasons compel them. Mm-hmm. For sure, one of the things that we discounted and I didn't want to get into is the question of the monetization. It's the reason why the plaintiffs approach me. But a lawyer knows that in framing their case, you kind of want to be sure that what it is you can be able to defend. And I know that going into the monetization questions raises the evidentiary bar for us to be able to surmount and to get the court to agree to that.
0: So, because there are already laws that prohibit the monetization.
1: There are laws that prohibit monetization. It's a difficult argument to make to say that the laws itself are not sufficient. If we feel like the state is not performing this function, compel the state to do more in that regard. All those questions.
0: The major opposition is that this is too expensive for the parties.
1: I mean, my position on that is that in terms of the conversations around the monetization of our elections, that, for instance, CDD and others have talked about, the vast majority of it is not just the logistics cost of election, but the amount of it that goes into corrupting or attempting to corrupt the process. And that if, and I have no hope, and I mean, I like instead of what they have said now here, and I share those sentiments, that the mere fact that this may not entirely eliminate money in our politics doesn't mean we shouldn't try. But the most important thing in terms of the question you have asked is that the logistics and the cost of election, we have to admit to ourselves that there's already enough state funding that goes into how political parties organize their primaries. By mere presence of the Electoral Commission in supervising the election, these are people that we pay. So we have to be able to have a holistic conversation about what is the extent of how the state picks up some of the bill as this goes forward. And that's a conversation we need to have with the political parties, with the state, the elections manager itself, that we craft a system that responds to the new challenge that this poses. But also importantly, it is not true that our democracy does not impose any cost on the political parties at all. When you look at the Political Parties Act, they are required to maintain offices, I think, in all constituencies.
0: That's right.
1: That is a huge challenge for a lot of the small parties. Mm. But this is deemed as
0: conditional constituencies or all districts.
1: All districts.
0: Yeah, that's even heavier.
1: So you have a situation where now those are already costs that are conditions of access for you to call yourself a political party. But I have no doubt that it allows political parties to be able to amplify the processes of building membership, of ensuring that they're able to raise internal revenue. All of those conversations exist. What has been done in the past is subsidizing that in a way that, for me, I demand democratic, by ensuring that the filing fees do the work, which for me limits how people then can present themselves. Now the burden should be shared across board. And we were clear that we're saying the party members in good standing. That question can be litigated as to what that means, how much you need to pay, whether there should be a cutoff point, whether another person can pay your dues, because that can also bring another element of. And so I don't think that, you know, and I think that this is why the Supreme Court is very wise in saying that let's give the parties a year to be able to figure out how we transition the process forward, you know. I know some of the parties asked for that. I think the CPP asked for 3 years or 5 years, I can't even recall. The Attorney General asked for 6 months, the court went for a year. That everybody recognizes in these circumstances that there's a transition that must happen. And I think that that's a conversation.
0: Did you expect that any of the defendants will agree with you on this matter?
1: No, I did not. In fact, this is a bit of insider information. I have always been a member of the CPP's legal team. And so when we filed this, there was a discussion on the CPP legal team's page as to how they should respond to this. And I said, well, I am conflicted in the matter, but I think that this offers a small party like the CPP a chance to reorganize and perceive aggressive, membership buildup.
0: Yeah.
1: I was kicked out of the platform. I saw that the CPP had filed in essentially in agreement, even though they were asking for time. So, yes, I was surprised that the parties would.
0: And the NDC also filed to agree.
1: Then the NDC filed to agree.
0: Then the Attorney General.
1: In terms of this. In fact, from what I understand, and I don't know whether any of this is true, that there were some suggestions that this was being done curtail, curtail's influence in the party and things like that.
0: Good, you
1: like
0: brought
1: that.
0: It up.
1: Let me address that point. One, when we filed this, I think it was a week to when the MPP was going to hold his primaries. And intentionally, with the agreement with the plaintiffs, did not bring any injunctive to stop that process because we did not want this to become politicized in the regular mail. So there was none of that thinking in terms of this. Okay. Secondly, I have come to understand that there are folks within the NDC that had conversations with Asiedu Nketiah, and that Asiedu Nketiah directed Edwige Tamaklo that they should go in this position. And I know this because when I first filed this,
0: the NDC should support it.
1: Should support it. I know this because when I first filed it, I shared a copy with Edwige. He was like, absolutely no. He doesn't think that they're going to support this in any way whatsoever. So that he later has said publicly that the direction to him came from Asiedu Nketiah.
0: Yeah.
1: So there's no suggestion that anybody.
0: And Edwige is the head of legal.
1: The head of director of legal of the NDC.
0: Yeah. Right.
1: That there was any suggestion that this was something that some persons were targeting Asiedu Nketiah in this particular regard. We must remember that he was general secretary when the NDC first introduced this. Right. And so that I believe that he himself has always been in support of this idea.
0: A lot of suspicions go around in this town, eh? And the way some people can elevate the suspicion and defend it. Anyway.
2: Something.
0: Yes, Gary.
2: Do you remember Roper?
0: I must say.
2: Do you remember Roper?
0: Yeah, I did Roper. It's still not been implemented. Even though we got a judgment.
2: Good.
0: We've incited the EC for contempt. They got 1 year extension.
2: Good.
0: But I doubt this will go that way because Roper was a high court decision. This is a Supreme Court decision.
2: Samson.
0: You don't want to be found guilty of high crime.
2: Samson.
0: You lose your position for go to jail for 10 years. I was going to say that I admire the way you project your juniors and you sit back and you allow them to shine in the courtroom. On the two occasions we have been to court over this matter, you sit back and let them argue the matter.
2: Right.
0: On the first day the arguments were being made, I could see you were excited because the judges were all almost in support of you. And Oliver felt lonely. And so we all walked out thinking, Charlie, I didn't answer. Only to show up. And it's a complete... That's why sometimes it's bad to try to preempt.
1: Let me just say this quickly. When I first said 5-2, I said, okay, those are my two.
0: And to be frank, before they started the decision, we were having a discussion. And I said, Charlie, I doubt it. You won't get it. And it was beginning to now re-innovate.
1: Yeah.
0: If they don't get it, how do you go around it? Coming back. Yes.
2: Thompson, thank you very much. Thank you very much. You know, my juniors are a reflection of what I want them to be. I mean, the firm is built around people, not just one
3: right.
2: person. Yeah. You know, Thompson, this decision of the Supreme Court, though welcoming, I'm telling you, it's going to have practical challenges, practical difficulties. The Supreme Court did not say, in fact, now we are discussing this within the context of a portion of the decision, not the whole decision. So we are going very, very limited. The Supreme Court did not say that what the political parties are doing is unconstitutional or undemocratic. Article 55.5, upon which my brother Oliver premised his suit on, this is what it says. The internal organization of a political party shall conform to democratic principles, and its actions and purposes shall not contravene or be consistent with this constitution or any other law. This was the center of Oliver's case. Now, if we come to Oliver's relief, in fact, relief's VI. This is what he puts here.
0: And let's not be saying Oliver's.
2: Now, it's a declaration that the electoral college system established under Articles 43 and 44 of the Constitution of the second defendant here, that is
0: NDC.
2: NDC. For the election of its presidential and parliamentary candidates, which confines or restricts voting to specified executives, office holders, and delegates to the exclusion or material disenfranchisement of members of in good standing of the party, contravenes the preamble and Article 1, 33.5, 17, 35.6, D, 42, particularly here, 55.5 of the Constitution. And therefore, unconstitutional, null, void, and of no effect. That is the crux of the case. I submit, in all humility, that before the Supreme Court could proceed to decide against the defendants, of which MPP was part, the court ought to have declared the delegate system as unconstitutional, as undemocratic. And then now proceed to give consequential reliefs. But here, they didn't declare that it's unconstitutional. Part of the reasoning that Samson has read to us, which I was in the courtroom and I listened to the reasoning, did not say that the delegate system is unconstitutional. So the question I asked myself, how then did they depart to now say that we should now allow every member in good standing to take part in the process? That's my difficulty with a decision. I have no difficulty at all if every member of MPP who's a member in good standing is taking part of in electing officers of the party, whether both at the polling station, electoral area, constituency, region or national. Do not forget that the party does not impose any officer on anybody. At the polling station level, all members of the party in good standing, they take part of the voting. Put together, then they will now vote for electoral area coordinators.
0: You are relitigating.
2: No, I'm not relitigating.
0: I want to see how we go forward.
2: Oh, let me. Oh, you know, you allow my brother to make his point. Let me make my point.
0: The Supreme Court is a policy court.
2: Well,
0: so they can.
2: It's a policy court, but now the court has now, you know, more or less directed how an internal party organization should be organized.
0: Which they have the power to.
2: How an internal political party should be organized within its own quantity, internal decisions making.
0: Within Article 55.5.
2: So now the question I posed when I left the courtroom, when the journalist asked me that, how are you going to implement the decision? Now, that's the question. Who's going to fund it? And the other scenes here, me and Oliver and my senior, we were discussing. And they said, well, if national security, to some extent, is funding, elections on the quiet, then it should make it open. If the state of Ghana is saying, look, don't worry, the issue of the people has come, we all welcome it. Now Ghana is going to fund the political parties' activities, internal elections. We'll pay for internal primaries. We'll pay. Presidential and parliamentary, we'll pay. I have no difficulty with that. As it stands now, the party itself pays for the EC to come and supervise the elections. The party pays. EC brings budget to the party, and the party pays. Police bring budget to the party, and the party pays. As it stands now.
0: What is going to change? Where you hold the elections, you hold them nationwide. The EC will supervise them, normal. So what exactly will change?
2: What is going to change is very, very material. That is, once you say that all members in good standing must participate in the process, it simply means that if the party membership in good standing is, let's say, 4 million, 5 million, they are all taking part in the process. It comes with cost. It comes with logistics. All right? Who will pay for these people to take part of the internal process? That's the material question.
0: The HPC Premier CRC recommended the Democracy Fund. Government has accepted that Democracy Fund. So perhaps that gives you a clue
2: so
0: that the state is ready to openly support political party financially beyond what it currently does.
2: Well, something. So that would mean that there will be another element of taxation. Is that not correct? Because the state of Ghana don't just make money. The state makes money through taxation. It means the state is going to levy taxes on the people of Ghana to pay those taxes to be used to fund political party activities. That's what it means. Again, it also means that people also now go and form political parties with the thinking or with the aim that once they form political parties, they can now what? Get money from the state to fund the activities. We have to look at the whole situation, you know, in diverse ways. I'm waiting for the full judgment and the reasoning behind the decision that came from the Supreme Court. Because you see, if the Supreme Court has said that the delegate system is unconstitutional, then it should want to have declared all elections done by the party pursuant to that delegate system as unconstitutional.
0: No, it is capable of saving
2: yeah.
0: what has already been done. Just like it did for the OSP, that all the prosecutions that are going on, that some have already stopped, all of them, nothing is touched.
2: So the court did not say that it's unconstitutional. So if it's not broken, why then do you fix it? If it's not constitutional, why then do you now open it for a broader?
0: It's broken. The court said it's broken.
2: It's broken because
0: and
2: of
0: they are fixing it.
2: Because of alleged corruption. Oliver didn't bring corruption case to the court. Oliver didn't bring people paying money to people to the court. His documents are
0: not only because of alleged corruption. If you listen to them carefully, they said a broader electorate may increase campaign costs. But it also disperses political power among thousands of ordinary members, making it considerably more difficult for electoral outcomes to be shaped by a relatively small number of transactions. Okay, corruption is still there.
1: But it's a point we did make, though, in terms of the weighting, that if delegates alone were making the decision, it means that internally, the equal participation rights of every member is diluted. That certain persons then control the fate of the party to the exclusion of the broader masses as a political participation point. Again, but I agree with you that we have to wait for the full decision to go into.
3: And I think that I welcome the decision. They are combining two things: democratic consolidation and financialization in politics. So that's what they are combining, and I welcome it. I mean, we have been talking about it for a very long time. And I also think that you have...
4: Only recently, Africa was in Accra.
3: Accra.
4: On financialization and of politics, the paper, and you were there.
3: I presented the paper. I will give excerpts of it here. And I agree with you. I mean, if the Supreme Court did not pronounce the relief, did not pronounce on the relief of Oliver to the effect that those provisions in the NDC constitution were unconstitutional, then what basis, what would be their basis for compelling them to act differently?
1: No, it didn't.
3: So probably
1: it
3: what we need to do is...
1: But they accepted all the reliefs.
3: Yes.
1: They did. We have reliefs
2: today. They said relief. That's what I'm saying, that. Oliver's relief.
1: We have 11 reliefs.
2: Oliver's relief says, it says unconstitutional.
3: Mm-hmm.
2: Yeah. The Supreme Court don't say this. What we are doing is unconstitutional.
3: Yes.
2: Yet they say relief granted.
3: So I'm saying that granted means they are saying it's unconstitutional. That's what I'm saying. The full judgment, the full judgment when it comes, I agree. I think that, I mean, I have perfectly agreed. I told him when he came, when I came in, that they should have invited me to be part of their court because this is what we should be doing. And I'm not surprised NDC did not oppose it. And NPP ought not to have opposed it. Because having discussions in other forums.
2: Hold on.
3: NPP did not oppose it.
2: One second. You know when this case was filed? The Attorney General and NPP were on one side. We are in agreement. No, please. We are in agreement.
3: I'm not talking about...
2: We are in agreement.
3: I'm talking about now.
2: Immediately, NDC filed their response. And they said that they were in agreement with Oliver and the plaintiffs. They said, no, what they filed is the wrong one. They want to go and refile that another one. And then that came back.
3: You want to say that?
2: They came back now agreeing with Oliver.
3: I'm just talking in principle and practice of the MPP over the years and NDC over the years. And you could see consistently, to try to fight monetization or financialization of politics, they've always expanded the electoral college. NPP started with an electoral college of about 60,000 to elect a president. Adenta, a case in point, in 1992, 1996, you needed small resources to win primaries because there were only 9 people voting in Adenta. Because police station chairmen were responsible for voting the parliamentary candidate.
1: Yeah.
3: And there were nine.
1: Nine people.
3: I remember sitting on TV in those days and somebody saying that you just need $10,000 to win Adenta, Adenta primaries. So they also saw it that the way to deal with monetization in politics was to extend or expand the electoral college. We, in 2015, came to a decision that that was the way to go, to get all party members in good standing to be part of the system. And we used it to elect a member of parliament then. And then the president, Don Dramani Mahama, our presidential candidate. But it has got implementation challenges. We can't run away from it. It has got implementation challenges. In those days, I mean, there was infiltration. Because there were not guardrails. When do you compile the electoral register, for instance? Because a credible electoral register is sine qua non for the integrity of elections. And so when do you, when the policy was being implemented, electoral officers bastardized the system and got onto the register people who just turned up and they were registered. There was no attempt to verify their allegiance or loyalty to the party. And so they got them. And that skewed the outcome of various parliamentary elections and got NDC to lose most of their parliamentary elections. So that is implementation. At what point do you cut off the registration to for funding of political parties? I think it should be easy.
1: Really?
3: Easy for us. The Electoral Commission in registering voters could help the parties to indicate that it happens in America. what you belong to, what party you belong, are you a liberal democrat, are you a

0: your membership. You understand? So and it must have a cut-off point. So that you don't get them people to cross over to unnecessarily, I mean, distort the outcome of an election. If you are thinking of democratic consolidation, you want to give the people your promise in good standing the power to determine leadership in the party. Now, another thing that I agree entirely with the Supreme Court, when they say that this will not stop monetization in politics, it must be combined with other measures, transparent spending. You see, and recently I said that, look, to prevent our democracy from becoming a fully blown plutocracy, structural reforms are required. And this was delivered on the 16th of July. Talked about pathways of dealing with this dangerous canker. I said there should be radical transparency in party financing. Who is funding the parties? Even if we say that people can contribute to parties, we need to know who are those people.
1: The Constitution Review Committee report made these suggestions. The white paper also accepts that there will be legislation for that.
0: You know, and then the Supreme Court.
2: The white position paper.
1: The position paper.
0: The Supreme Court appears to agree with me.
1: Right.
0: I said state regulation of primary elections. I said in Ghana, political party primaries are currently unregulated spaces for vote buying. Unregulated. So parties regulate that.
1: We understand for the primaries alone, people spend like odd how much just for the primaries?
0: And listen to what I said. I said the Electoral Commission must oversee primary elections, expanding the delegate pool to all card-bearing members to make direct bribery financially impossible. And that's what probably the Supreme Court is trying to say, you know, and we talk about strengthening anti-corruption institutions. So there must be other measures to help us deal, because you see, what we are seeing presently is that increasingly, the ballot box is being subordinated to the wallet. That's what we are seeing. And that cannot be democracy. That cannot be democracy. It is that the white paper is trying to address, where it says that 24% or 24, yes, 24 seats of parliament will be allocated through proportional representation. Because we have seen that increasingly, we are excluding certain portions of the society.
1: Proportional representation.
0: We are excluding certain people.
1: The advocates.
0: So we have seen that gap, and we are trying to, this is as a result of monetization in politics. Mm. Because the youth have not worked. Where do they get money to move along the tangents? The people who have worked, or people who have connections and godfathers in party, are able to do.
1: At the financialization meeting convening that happened in Accra, the Deputy Minister for Finance did something that got applause after the Speaker of Parliament had spoken to admit
0: that you needed 700,000 or more.
1: How excessive it costs to run campaigns
0: for parliament,
1: including primaries alone. Of course, you know that the CDD and ASILA, their investigations and research came out that you need at least $100 million to run a successful presidential campaign. So MPP or NDC, to be able to win the presidency, you spend over $100 million. And then for the parliamentary race, you need some 4 million as an individual to win your race.
0: Yeah.
1: The minister said the amount was small.
0: He spent a lot,
1: including not in money terms, because he was using the example where he had to go to Zanato's constituency. Or it was exactly all of that to help.
0: Yeah.
1: If they had to quantify it, that would be a lot of money.
0: Funny.
1: So this is good
0: to
1: cut all of this.
0: Yeah.
1: Will it cut it?
0: No, it won't immediately cut it.
1: Some say it will rather lead to the candidates needing to raise more money to buy more delegates.
0: No. You can't. And we tried it. What made it cumbersome and what made it unappealing and a disincentive was the bastardization of the process. I mean, not all people.

0: come to vote looking for money. People vote by their conscience, and I can use the Nima case, for instance. Mm. For example, the person who gave nothing at all got a vote. He gave nothing at all, but got a vote.
1: They didn't win. That's the thing.
0: They didn't win, but he got a vote. It meant that there was a voter of conscience.
1: The one who gave the TV set and bought the...
0: No, I'm not talking about that. I'm using this example to show that there are people of conscience who vote according to their conscience. They didn't win. Yeah. But everybody, all the candidates who came, identified him as the only person who didn't give anything, but he still got a vote. Okay? It means that there were people in the constituency who voted by conscience. Okay? And then, yes, there is no correlation between the incentivization or what we call treating in politics with the votes you get. Because again, in Nima, we saw that the person who gave the highest did not win. Did not win.
1: Really?
0: Yes.
1: The person who gave the highest is not Baba Jamal.
0: Did not win. No, no, it was not Baba Jamal. He did not win. So you see that's the problem. But it distorts the outcome.
1: Okay. Mary, as I mentioned, I saw some of you jump up to celebrate. And I'll be frank with you, once they did majority 5-2 and said Gaiwu and Esiedu dissenting in favor of, they are doing it in favor of the plaintiffs, I shouted, wow. Immediately, I forgot myself that I was sitting right there. I said, wow.
2: Yeah, yeah.
1: Yes. Why is this good? Why should we be happy?
3: On some occasions, but on this occasion, I was pleasantly amused and very excited. Because when they started, like Oliver was like, oh my God, these guys... The way they behaved the last time, I was also in court when they took Oliver on so dramatically. It was sad. So I was telling someone else that from the way things went the last time, I'm not seeing any good coming out of this today. And then I hear 5-4. I said, wow. In fact,
1: 5-2.
3: I nearly rose from my chair before I realized where I was and sat back. This is instructive and very important because something, since we started this experiment in 1993, we have seen incrementally that the democracy we are practicing has become for sale to the highest bidder. And that is why over the years in our work as anti-corruption crusaders or campaigners, have brought this subject matter to the Ghanaian populace that we need to work on it. And you can go back to 2004 when we started the issues of the campaigns against vote buying, which has incrementally increased to what we even call the vote selling now, because the citizen has seen that the benefits of development are not inuring to them. And so they must also benefit when the time comes. Like you have said, the CDD researches have shown the 4 million that is required for any presidential candidate to prosecute the campaigns. And we have seen increasingly with impunity that those who have or those who are able are then out there displaying wealth, buying people, buzzing and paying amounts which they come to justify because of the weaknesses in the regimes that we are operating
1: now,
3: with.
1: Now, some people are promising the delegates that they will pay them monthly salary. Every month, they will pay them allowances.
3: And have you heard that? Interesting. Yes, as for the promises, there are many. And so I believe that is why this is very instructive. And I am sure that the justices, they didn't come to this conclusion easily.
1: Right.
3: They also live in Ghana and they have seen. And when our politicians again say vote buying is an issue of conjecture, I believe they are dreaming and they are not facing the reality we have seen. We've captured. Then again, they come at us that There is no evidence to substantiate because the law or the gaps in there is very weak. And sometimes I wanted to recount some of the things we have done in recent past to ensure that going forward we have a better system. In December, when we went to COPS, so if you looking back to what the UNCAC says, it talks about in Article 7 of the UNCAC, I mean the United Nations Convention Against Corruption, right. It talks about the states putting in measures to ensure that they criminalize vote buying and all electoral related offenses. Then when you come to the AUACPCC, that's the African Union Convention on Preventing and Combating Corruption, it also is very clear, that's 2003, far back, it's very clear that states should ensure that we criminalize these acts. And so for us, we have been on this agenda advocating that vote buying is criminal, vote buying should be criminalized, and vote buying should be curtailed. But we see that our politicians have been doing otherwise. And so in December, UNCAC again comes up with a resolution that was tabled by Norway and supported by this state, Ghana. And we went to Qatar for the purpose of influencing other state parties to accept what the UNCAC resolution 11.7 spells out. And the things, some of the things that we called for, which were accepted, and at the end of the day, we had more than 60 countries supporting this resolution, which passed easily, was the fact that the issues of campaigns have become increasingly very high across the globe, not just in Ghana. We've seen that most of the regimes and legislations do not capture what we want. And so let's see how we can do this to do it very effectively. And so that's, and then even when it comes to the campaigns and other issues, we see parties are supposed to be accountable per our Political Parties Act and not the candidates. And we know that's where the source of corruption comes in. Okay. So expanding the base is the right way to go, even though it is not the cure in itself. I make this preamble because I believe that if we were bribing, so you gave some analysis, which I want to come back to, the various parties and the way they have gone about expanding the base, meaning they also agree with the thinking of the Supreme Court. And let me take the MPP's own in the trend that they have shown over time. In 1992, the MPP had 1,998 delegates. It increased in 1996 to 1,000. It reduced by two, actually, in 1996. But then when you come to 2010, from 1992's 1,998, they had a delegate pool of 106,590. And as we speak, in 2026, we currently, if by the data is correct, we have over 211,000, almost 300 of their delegates who are eligible to vote in any of their primaries, whether it is presidential or parliamentary. We have seen the NDC also do this. And the NDC, I'm not surprised they agree, because they have significantly shown that increasing the base is a way to increase representation, is a way to ensure inclusion, and is a way to promote democratic accountability. So they moved from 1,673 during the 2008 to the 2023, where they had over 350,000 voters in their, or delegates who were eligible to vote in their primary. So it means that without a doubt, the parties also agree that expanding the base, apart from its inclusive agenda, also makes it very unattractive for anybody to want to go and either borrow or take from their inheritance to come and pay anybody to vote for them. What has happened in other places, which we need to then learn, is let's see what the details of the judgment is when it comes out, and then we'll begin that discussion of how do we take it forward.
1: Right.
3: But Samson, let me conclude by saying I am totally not for the state funding political parties fully, no matter what, because of the issues that we have been talking about.
1: Mm. Okay. Now, I want us to stay in the courtroom, for 2 minutes each. Yes. Then we will return to the Constitution Review, which discussion will certainly, you know, take our attention in the coming weeks and months. So stay in the courtroom, right there in the Supreme Court. Mary, what will you say in 2 minutes about the Supreme Court's decision, which you also had to celebrate? I'm looking at the case now, and we are projecting it. Noah Ephraim Tete Adamte versus the Attorney General, and then you, the CSOs, 14 of you came in. Ghana Center for Democratic Development, Transparency International, Ghana Anti-Corruption Coalition, Democracy Hub, Star Ghana Foundation, NOSRAC, Pen Plus Bites, Africa Center for Energy Policy, Odikro, Arocha Ghana, Parliamentary Network, Imani Center for Policy, One Ghana Movement, Africa Education. Yes. What do you have to say about that? When the court, literally, what the court did was to uphold the OSCE's constitutionality and to save it from all the troubles it has had as far as its prosecutorial powers are concerned. 2 minutes.
3: Thank you very much, Samson. There again, that was a day for anti-corruption in Ghana, and we are very mindful and grateful to the Supreme Court for being forward-looking. The Supreme Court, in its judgment, per my lay person's interpretation, is what I particularly have spoken to over and over and over again, and I was excited that had been confirmed without a doubt, that we are not contesting in any way the issues around Article 88.4, which gives sole prosecutorial duty to the Attorney General. No, we are not. But then our contention, or our bone of contention, was the fact that when the law was promulgated, and thank and bless the former Attorney General, who was Madam Gloria Akufo at the time, for it, we interrogated all these. I'm saying you were part of these discussions. We interrogated all these, looked at the constitutional nuances, and came out with alternatives that made the OSP's powers to prosecute and his independence unquestionable, so far as he is giving a warrant from, and that was done. And so we came to the discussion from the point of view that the OSP has the powers to prosecute, and we are thankful that at the end of the day, this case was thrown out. The excitement is the fact that now it gives clarity to everybody to remain in their own corners and allow this Office of the Special Prosecutor to carry out its work without any impediments.
1: Okay.
3: Again, it also then facilitates the issues of accountability for us, that now, more than ever, the Office of the Special Prosecutor has no more justification to say anybody is impeding them in their work. We also then see that this presents the opportunity for the constitutional reform proposals that were made in the... I don't know what has happened. We will be talking about that, so perhaps as we go forward...
1: Thank you. Thank you very much. And I meant 2 minutes. Thank you very much.
3: That were made.
1: And
3: is
1: among
3: that 2 minutes already? And so
1: yes,
3: let me conclude by saying that we are also minded by the fact that the Attorney General has powers to stop any criminal prosecution as it goes on. But then we know that the responsibility on him to ensure that he's doing the right thing by the right people, by the people of Ghana, would be executed without any malice.
1: Thank you
3: very much.
1: Yes, in terms of saying this is what the court said. it was not general that the attorney general can just get up anytime and go and say, OSP, you are prosecuting, stop. This is what they said. The attorney general retains as a power inherent in Article 88.3 the power to enter a nolle prosequi in any prosecution brought by the Office of Special Prosecutor and thereby to terminate it, and that the exercise of that power is subject to Article 296. Article 296 is one article that I came to fall in love with because you kept repeating it many, many years ago. Yes.
2: So, when I set out to defend Act 595, I got many calls. People thought that...
1: That's the OSP Act.
2: OSP Act. Mm. People thought that I was... There was some conspiracy theory that the Nana Akufo-Addo had brought the act, OSP, distant institution, to punish NDC appointees, and that having failed, I shouldn't be defending it.
4: Hmm.
2: But I tell you, as a matter of fact, that the work that the Seventh Parliament did on the act convinced me beyond reasonable doubt that that act was constitutional. And that's why I mounted that spirited defense of the act. And I will say that the Seventh Parliament has been vindicated because the work that was done, and you look at the debates in the House, the work that was done.
1: And to think that they were unanimous.
2: They were unanimous.
1: No one dissented.
2: Clearly. And that's why I never thought, because if you look at Article 3, which is subject to the, how can you subject something to the Article 88 and still say that you are taking away the powers of the Attorney General? And this thing, this subjecting the power to exercise discretion,
4: yeah.
2: The power to exercise nolle prosequi to the discretionary act of, to the Article 296, which talks about the exercise of discretion, was already contemplated in the act. We have said that, yes, because the OSP, the Attorney General, still retains prosecutorial powers, he can enter nolle prosequi, but he must give reasons. The Supreme Court is not saying that he must only give reasons. He must be fair and candid and not being capricious. The Supreme Court has further constrained that power. And it's that. You see, we couldn't have come to any other, decision on this matter. You know, I don't know whether, Oliver, you remember the British case where Britain had sold arms to Saudi Arabia, and there were corruption matters that were raised by that transaction. And Britain, the Serious Fraud Office in Britain started prosecuting the matter, which the Serious Fraud Office is just like the Office of the Special Prosecutor. And the Attorney General in Britain entered nolle prosequi in that matter. Not that there was no corruption, but on the higher, he provided reasons that the prosecution will damage the relationship between UK and Saudi Arabia. The corruption was made out.
1: All right.
2: Yes, so we had always known this. So we took best practices into consideration.
1: Thank you. Your time is done. Gary, they said that the Office of Special Prosecutor holds an authorization given by the Attorney General in accordance with law within the meaning of Article 88.4 of the Constitution to initiate and conduct the prosecution of corruption and corruption-related offenses, and that the authorization subsists until amended or revoked in the manner in which it was given. Did you expect that they would be this emphatic?
5: Well, I think the decision of the Supreme Court to me was forward-looking, and it's very good for our democracy, on this score. You see, because if you look at the Act in its entirety, you realize that the OSP office, strictly speaking, in terms of prosecution, is not independent, strictly speaking.
2: Yes, we agree.
5: You see, the OSP takes some powers from the AG, which powers is under Article 88.4. So how can you say that OSP office, strictly speaking, is independent in terms of prosecutions? No, I don't know. So I agree with the Supreme Court. So now, you can enter another prosecutor, but then it should be fair, it should be candid, it should not be capricious. And I can tell you, it will be suicidal
2: for any
5: attorney general to to get up in the morning or in the afternoon or in the evening and file the prosecutor in a capricious manner, in a case that is so sensitive to the people of the country. If you are not careful, you end up resigning. Because I can see Madame Meriada and his people and all these CSOs ganging up against the Attorney General. That should provide reasons why he entered the prosecutor in that instance. So I think that let us all allow the system to work. As it stands now, the OSP is going to control his work. And when the High Court decision came, I could see a lot of heat in the country. That, is it a case that people are trying to now hide corruption or trying to, all manner of things. The conspiracy theories, is it a case that the AG himself doesn't want the man to do his work or what? All manner of things. I think this matter has been settled. For me, the headline that was placed in Parliament by Honorable Royal Kufufu. Yeah. The airline has to be revoked. Yeah. The airline subsists. And that airline has informed the airline, looking forward of the airline, gave the OSP power to prosecute, to initiate, investigate, and to prosecute. You say initiate, investigate, and may prosecute.
2: Yeah.
5: So after you have done your investigation, and you realize there's a basis for you to continue to prosecute, you go and prosecute.
4: Right.
5: However, the power of prosecution ultimately,
2: subject to the power of the Attorney General.
5: The power of the Attorney General.
4: Okay, so in the realm, the Attorney General holds that power. Anybody can be doing prosecution, the Attorney General can step in any time and say, I don't want it to continue. Right, but here, he's being subjected to Article 296.
5: Yes.
4: Now, Oliver, you two, your 2 minutes on this.
6: Yeah.
4: What will you say about how it went?
6: I mean,
4: and once again, to be frank, we sat on tenterhooks, yeah?
6: Oh, yes, we did.
4: Because we are doing the case together. We are led by Kizito Beyo and our colleague Clement Kojakapam, Oliver, and myself. And Oliver did a lot of work on this brief as well, yeah.
6: What I find really as the biggest thing coming from this case is the subjection of the nulli prosequi to 296.
2: Yeah.
6: What people haven't realized is that the Supreme Court has overruled itself. In Gregory Afuku, the Puamman was in the minority in pushing that the nulli prosequi power was subject to 296. The majority did not accept it. That was the main point litigated. And now the court has come back and say that, in fact, nulli prosequi is now subject to 296. So this is a really big win, even beyond the narrow case that was framed and put. Surprisingly, for some reason, in the public discussion of this, people took this as if it meant that the court has said that Attorney General can come in and discontinue cases that the OSP has started. In fact, no. It has, beyond the invitation of the plaintiff, gone on and say, when you're coming to do this, you are required to respect 296. I think the 29th, right, was a big day for anti-corruption fighters in this country. And I think that the court covered itself in glory in terms of how it dealt.
4: Do you think that this decision now gives even better comfort to the OSP than before?
6: I think so. I think that this decision reaffirms the OSP, and that even if, in fact, the Attorney General decides to revoke the authorization under the airline,
5: it'll be difficult.
6: I think that politically, it
4: would do that in Parliament. So
6: yeah, I think it'll be politically inexpedient to do it generally. And whatever the case may be, I mean, another person could craft, particularly considering that there are matters that are ongoing. That, well, unless it's saying that we're going to take over all those prosecutions by ourselves and do them, but if it is with the idea that those prosecutions will lapse, a person could come and give that this is an attempt to get behind the restrictions on the nulli prosequi through another way and so forth. But I think that this really reinforces the office.
4: Yeah.
6: But I think perhaps I want to say something because it's directly connected to the Constitution Review conversation we're going in.
4: Yes, because it will come up again.
6: It will come up again.
4: Because he says we are going to go to Singapore.
6: Yes.
4: So OSP will cease to exist.
6: Yes.
4: All right. We'll take a quick break. We'll be right back.

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0: You're welcome back. And my outfit is by Habil's Couture. You can contact them 0200-84-1988. 0200-84-1988, Habil's Couture. Just look for them on any of their socials and you'll find them. Nilante Van Connison says, bravo and kudos, Oliver, for this brilliant win for Ghana. You continue to build minds of young Ghanaians towards nationalism. Beautiful. God bless our homeland, Ghana. A couple of you also sending some. Cecil Osei says, from all the comments and reactions of your panel and even lawyers, the Supreme Court's decision seems to have surprised everybody, including the applicants. What do you make of that? Okay, that's an interesting one. Right. But they filed the arguments because they believed in them. Anyway. 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And Mwimtuba Hospital, in to serve a peculiar health need. Well, as you know, the constitution review process, we will be at it from now until it succeeds. So sometime next year we'll still be at it until the legislations are done and the referendum is held to complete it, if it ever happens. Let's listen to Dominic Aine briefly and come to the studio.
1: Our roadmap is set out in this position paper for amendments of the constitution set out in this position paper, and it is deliberate and time-bound. Following today's publication, the president will swear in the Constitution Review Implementation Committee. CRIC will prepare two constitution amendment bills simultaneously. The first bill will cover the amendments to the non-entrenched provisions of the constitution. It will follow the procedure in Article 291 of the Constitution, that is publication in the Gazette, laying in Parliament, a referral to the Council of State for advice, and passage by 2/3 majority of all members of Parliament, followed by presidential assent. The second bill will cover the amendments to the entrenched provision. That bill must travel the road prescribed by Article 290 of the Constitution. The government has accepted a recommendation to extend the term of office of the president from 4 years to 5 years, with the term of parliament extended to correspond with this. Our thinking is practical. Under the current 4-year cycle, the early months of every administration are consumed by transition matters, and the final year is largely consumed by elections. A 5-year term provides a more realistic time frame for the formulation, implementation and assessment of government policy.
0: Right. So, beginning with Oliver, how do you see the process that has gone on so far? I must not forget to say thank you very much to Mr. James Mensah, Registrar of the Supreme Court. And tomorrow will be your birthday, just like Justice Yao Apao, retired of the Supreme Court as well. Thank you very much for what you do for Ghana. There'll be many more discussions to look at the various details.
2: Yes.
0: But I've seen things that are being repeated that were rejected from the 2020 2010 process that you were part of.
2: Yeah.
0: I can't believe that the politicians come back to the things that we don't like.
3: I mean, like I always say, constitutional review is a continuum, that the ideas that seemingly seem difficult to accept at certain points and then find a way of coming back. There's a key recommendation around periodic review of the constitution that this document accepts, that we can periodically revisit some of the many ideas. I think now for me, and perhaps also in the interest of time, I reserve to more process questions, that we know that there's this 6-month period interval after amendment bills have been negotiated and agreed upon, that must be published in the Gazette, and for which you'll be able to come to some consensus around them. I am unclear as to whether or not after the publication of the bills, changes can be made to the bills themselves before they are reintroduced in Parliament. I imagine that on the floor, at least particular with the one Parliament is going to vote for, some things can be changed in there. So it means that if there's going to be political consensus built before the bills are prepared and gazetted, we have to be able to have those discussions now. I know that the MPP, for instance, has suggested that they're going to be issuing a position paper. I know that civil society is preparing to issue a position paper. I'm hoping that other stakeholders as well, organized labor and other people, issue their own position so that we can be able to have the political settlement that we need for the process to go forward based on the timelines we have. There's so much in there in terms of content-wise, but I'll reserve a lot of those comments for later.
0: That's right. But earlier you had wanted to say something about us going to Singapore and...
3: Yes, about the constitutional implications for the OSP office. The suggestion of the committee was that we create the Anti-Corruption and Ethics Commission, which will take over essentially or constitutionalize the OSP, take over prosecution of corruption from the AG's office, which has been rejected. The AG is proposing that we have the Public Ethics Commission, which would exist within the Code of Public Officers Act, that is done separately. But even more interestingly, it has been agreed that the Attorney General would no longer be a minister. The Attorney General will no longer be in Parliament, in Cabinet. Mm-hmm. And so it's a position that will be separate and distinct from the Minister of Justice. And their thinking is that if the main things that led to the creation of the OSP was that the Attorney General is a minister and sits in Cabinet and cannot prosecute colleagues, then they are dealing with that problem rather than creating an institution.
0: But they said do that with amendment, constitutional amendment. The AG says we are going to do that with an act. Bring us to the same problem that the OSP...
3: Well, they said they're going to create an act which is independent of the executive. I don't know for the Public Ethics Commission. So I don't know in terms of the powers of the... Because it is not detailed.
0: Mm.
3: And there's no suggestion, if they are still maintaining by this, that the AG will continue to retain all prosecutorial powers, then it suggests that the Public Ethics Commission, there's no contemplation that it will have prosecutorial powers.
0: But more substantively, a position paper...
2: Yeah.
0: Behaving like a white paper, rejecting, and they've rejected quite a bit.
2: Yeah, they've rejected quite a bit.
3: See, because the position paper is being used, it is very difficult for me to speak as to what should be the form of a position paper. Generally, my thought was that it was going to express government's view, that we have seen this and this is our also view on it, and we opened that up to debate. But I think that the government's view is that we commissioned the commission and the committee. We then pronounce on what they have done, whether or not we accept the advice to government or not. And that's the tone and tenor. I mean, I think the most important thing is that the Attorney General, when I heard him speak, seemed to recognize that there's a process that is going to happen going forth from this that will need all the actors to come together and figure out what the roadmap looks like and how the conversation would go. I am encouraged by a lot of things in here. I do know that there are certain things that a lot of people disagree with. It's going through the process. I know that the people of Ghana are also going to have their say on most of the entrenched provisions and whether those would pass or not. I think that ultimately, too many players that are going to be in this conversation going forward, that we have to be open to the process. I know that an implementation committee has been mentioned, for instance.
2: Right.
3: Maybe they are going to arbitrate the whole process.
0: Mm. Now, in this Afsini, this election of MMDCs, I have the white paper over the Constitution Review Commission report, 2012. What the government is suggesting is the same thing that it did in this white paper. which we all rejected roundly. When I began the crusade against the no votes, which led to the president aborting the referendum for it, the CDD went to do surveys. Surveys have been done over and again, and they clearly show us where we want to go. So why do you cherry pick and come and tell us you present this number of people to us and then we vote on them? They are your people. So why should I be? I don't need to vote anyway. I'd rather just stay away.
4: You go and campaign. But
0: the accepted constitutional changes, 25 of them, uh-huh. accepted things they have accepted in principle and modified, 23 of them.
4: Yeah.
0: Things they say can be done by statutory, regulatory, or administrative amendments rather than or introduction rather than constitutional amendments, 62 of them. And then guess the number of rejected, where they have rejected without stating, you know, a substitute, 33 of them. And they will be very important to ask to us.
4: So we are going to do it serially. I mean, we're going to discuss all these things, because what we are doing now clearly is preparing the way for the no or yes vote. So we're going to deal with them. Now, and I also take it from where Oliver has left. I mean, there are serious jurisprudential issues to deal with. To a committee, implementation committee will be set up to draft the questions. Okay. Now, the questions will be sent to Parliament. There's a procedure prescribed by the Constitution. Now, if the process is sent, then Oliver is of the view that Parliament can also input into it. Will Parliament's input into the bill or the recommended amendment, will it be a usurpation of the constitutional right of the people to have the... So there are a lot of jurisprudential issues that we have to overcome, okay? Because, I mean, Professor... my own professor...
0: Kwesi Prempeh?
4: No, Kwesi Prempeh.
0: Fiajo?
4: No, not Fiajo.
0: Okay.
4: Oh, I've forgotten his name. two professors have written a paper on this matter, and they are saying that, well, if the Constitution Review Committee has come out with recommendations and the recommendations have been accepted and a bill drafted for an amendment, Parliament should just pass it, because that is the view...
0: I talk about Kukwaza.
4: No, Kukwaza.
0: Okay.
4: No, Kukwaza.
5: Okay.
0: They gone. Former dean.
4: The former dean, yes.
0: Of the law faculty.
4: Oh, law faculty.
0: Law school.
4: Yes.
0: Okay.
4: Koshiga. Now, so if a bill is drafted, Parliament should not have. That's their view. Yeah. Because that...
6: Professor Koshiga and Atupare.
4: Yes. That represents the view of the people.
0: Yeah.
4: Okay? And if Parliament inputs and changes that view of the people, it will be a usurpation of what the people wanted.
0: Yeah.
4: Okay? Should we allow that to happen?
0: You forgot that I wrote similarly. I spoke about the subversion of the collective will.
4: Well, subversion. So there are a lot of things that we have to overcome, and particularly with this composition of Parliament, we have to be very careful that we don't get the executive to smuggle in to Parliament what their desires are to become the constitutional amendment. So clearly there are many issues to deal with. But I simply do not think that the way we want to elect our DCs should be the way that we should elect our DCs. Mm. You know, there is a misframing of the issue. Mm. The issue is not executive accountability. Executive here means executive as defined under Article 58, where the president is the leader of the executive, the president of government, and government is defined in Article 295 as the power with which government acts. That's not the issue. The issue is how do we empower citizens to hold their DCs accountable. That's the issue.
5: Mm.
4: And the people think that if you give them the power to determine who becomes their DC, then accountability can be exercised at that level. You get it? And that government can be deepened at that level. Okay? That resources can be used prudently at that level. That you also give the people the power to raise those resources. And then we evaluate them at the time of their offense and decide to retain them or not retain them.
0: The last process suffered when it didn't get the buy-in of the NPP. Gary, do you see that we are getting that direction again?
5: When they say
2: where,
5: you mean MDC?
4: I have a fundamental issue with the extension of tenure of office of the president. And I even though I had that issue,
2: and people are not happy increasing the chamber of parliament.
4: I got
2: the
4: question from Oliver. When I said it, stated it here with the Constitutional Review Committee, Oliver provided the basis, and I've since run with it. He says, look, if extending the tenure of office, what is the criteria, what is the indicators for measuring efficiency in office? Okay, what is that? We're not dealing with the criteria of measuring efficiency
2: right.
4: in government.
2: We'll deal with the substantive matters on another.
5: Well, let me state that the party will meet and come out with its own position paper on the recommendations. Whatever I say here is my personal view, so to speak.
2: Your general view of the mechanics, the methods,
5: yes,
2: so that we can move on.
5: Yes. Yeah. You know, this issue of members of parliament being appointed, ministers appointed from parliament.
2: Mm-hmm.
5: I thought that this time around, there could have been strict separation.
2: Yeah, because that was what was proposed.
5: Suspicion.
2: The government rejects that.
5: That is why I said, I thought running this scheme for 30 years plus, you should have now taken the view that it should be strict separation of powers. You run for parliament, you're a member of parliament, you do parliamentary work, period. You're a member of executive, you are a member of executive, period. No fusion of, of course, most of them are going to parliament because they want to find a way to catch the eye of the president to be ministers. Parliamentary work is suffering.
2: The Clara Berry committee work under Chairman Sabosu. I remember you, Okujeto, Senior Okujeto, almost all of you, you were in favor of separating the two. So they've done
4: what
2: the people want.
4: And even this one, when I appeared before the committee, I was in favor.
5: Yes, and this one, the government has rejected it, but rather now saying that the provision that majority should be appointed from parliament, that one, they'll say, well, the president can appoint, as many as he can appoint. But then not that majority can be appointed from parliament. Give the president the leeway to do whatever he wants. But I thought he could have made it strict separation of powers. Either a member of parliament, do parliamentary work, or you are a member of the executive. Anyway, I think we'll debate it further.
7: I mean, I think that was the MVP's position for the committee.
5: Yes.
3: But then after the report came out, I know Bafoe and others went against it and saying that no, they should allow many parliamentarians to be ministers.
4: Yes.
5: The fusion. They want the fusion.
2: Let me hear. what do you say going forward? We should find time and look at the individual issues, accepted, rejected, and so on and so forth.
4: You should unmute.
2: Hello, Mary.
8: Hello, can you hear me?
2: Yes, we can.
8: Great. So something I say on constitutional review, the Attorney General's presentation at the press briefing is not as exhaustive as reading the whole government position paper. And I agree that in this case, we need to pay particular attention in interrogating some of the decisions, because some of the things which were said, if you do not take time to reflect them in the details, we would be making a mistake. So there is a need to go back to this and look at them. And I speak so particularly because if you read around the subject matter of anti-corruption, some of the things that were said were in summary, but you realize that the position of government was to reject some of the proposals we have made. For instance, Oliver has already talked about the ethics and anti-corruption commission, which was rejected. When we come to issues around asset declaration and the verification, and issues around unexplained wealth and why we should interrogate this through audits and others, most of them were rejected.
2: That one was accepted that it will be done by a legislation. You don't need to amend the constitution.
8: By a legislation, not the constitution. And but as you read, the government rejects this recommendation.

0: It went to Parliament, and Parliament, I think, has okayed it now. The group that was put together, CSOs, there were actually MPP members also there.
1: Exactly.
0: And they yet, were what is his name? Nana B held a press conference and said, Samson Ladi has been bought by the government. He's on a government WhatsApp platform. This is the job we have done.
1: And I was also there. So then yeah. Comprehensively talks about some of these things.
0: Right.
1: Because we anticipated we would have opportunity to ensure that we strengthen our laws. So already we are seeing inconsistencies with some of these recommendations. But my hope is that as we go forward, we would be able, these are positions and I don't think stringent and entrenched.
0: Right.
1: So
0: I'm sorry, but our time is up. So we'll find time and deal with the Constitution Review Committee's report and the position paper, hoping that the MPP would have also issued this position paper, and would define what value should you put on which position paper at what time. Gary Nimakumafu, Director Legal Affairs of the MPP, Inus Afuseni, former MP Tamale Central and former Minister, Mary Awolana Ada, is Executive Director, Transparency International Ghana, Oliver Bakavomowo, Constitutional Rights and Policy Strategy Advisor, Democracy Hub, going to have a very good legal vacation, I suspect. You should go find somewhere and relax. You've done a good job. All right. Have a good afternoon.
2: 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Coming up, former Minister for Lands and Natural Resources, Inus Afuseni, criticizes the Attorney General's Department over its prosecution of former Maslok Chief Executive Officer, describing his handling of the case as sloppy.
3: The Attorney General's Department, by the judgment of the Court of Appeal, did a sloppy job at the prosecution. The charges that they drafted were defective.
2: Details, as the NPP Director of Legal Affairs says, although he agrees with parts of the ruling, the court set an unusually high threshold for the prosecution to prove its case. Also, 2 killed, 10 injured in crash on Cape Coast Takrade Highway. And later, growing influence of money in Ghana's elections came under intense scrutiny at the Joy News Democracy's Not For Sale Forum in Ho, an initiative of the Joy News Impact Makers Foundation.
4: Any person who gives money or gift to induce a voter to vote or a voter not to vote commit an offense, and you are seeing 2 years imprisonment.
2: And later, Brekum SHS ends 3-year NSMQ drought with commanding win to seal Bono Region's final national qualification slot.
5: Yeah, actually, it's like I'm up on the moon. Breaking such a proposed spell wasn't that easy. And the fact that we didn't really believe much in ourselves.
2: Let's settle for the details now. My name is Maxwell Ababa. Former Minister for Lands and Natural Resources, Inus Afuseni, has criticized the Attorney General's Department over its prosecution of former Maslok Chief Executive Officer Sedina Temukulatunu, describing its handling of the case as sloppy. Now, speaking on Joy News Newsfile, Mr. Afuseni argued that the Court of Appeal's decision to acquit Madam Temukulatunu exposed significant weaknesses in the state's case and the manner in which it was prosecuted. On Thursday, the Court of Appeal overturned the High Court's conviction and quashed the 10-year prison sentence imposed on the former Maslok boss, ruling that the prosecution had failed to establish its case beyond reasonable doubt. Attorney General and Minister for Justice, Dr. Dominic Ayine, has since announced that the state will appeal the ruling of the Supreme Court.
3: My general overview of the case, of the Court of Appeal case, I mean the judgment of the Court of Appeal by Ankama, and I had the privilege of practicing before him when he was in the Second Court. But my general overview is that the judgment, like I said, is seminal. It appears to be dealing with the profound issue of the guilt of a person and what is required to be proved

0: it appears to be dealing with the issue of what the role of a judge is in a criminal trial, to be a dispassionate observer of the process and not complementing the shortfalls of the prosecution. And many others, which, okay. I mean, when we are discussing this.
1: Right, Oliver.
0: And it also shows clearly that the Attorney General's Department, via the judgment of the Court of Appeal, did a sloppy job at the prosecution. The charges that they drafted were defective, and then...
1: At least 34 of them.
0: 34 of them were defective, and then... The court even exhibited that when they struck out...
1: Defective for not providing sufficient particulars.
0: Particulars. I mean, Article 19 of the Constitution is quite clear on that. And thirdly, it also showed that if a judge is not mindful of her responsibility as a dispenser of justice, she might get swayed by complementing the deficiencies of prosecution. Yeah.
2: Well, the new Patriotic Party's Director of Legal Affairs, Gary Demakumafo, says he has mixed feelings about the Court of Appeal's decision to acquit and discharge the former Maslok Chief Executive Officer. Although he agrees with parts of the ruling, Mr. Mafo maintains that the court set an unusually high threshold for the prosecution to prove its case.
3: I have read the judgment in its entirety. There are portions of the judgment I tend to agree with the Court of Appeal. Yeah, portion of the judgment, I think that was an overstretch, where it tends to place a very high burden on prosecutors to prove the guilt of an accused person without a shadow of doubt. That I have a problem with that one. And the fact of overturning the conviction in the sentencing, I thought maybe they could have asked for a trial de novo. A trial de novo, you know, for they could come back to the high court, especially on areas where the young man was talking about the charges being defective. Maybe the state could withdraw the charges and put the person before the court for the matter to be tried de novo. But be that it may, the Attorney General says it's going on.
1: Tried de novo means that they should start it all over again.
3: All over again, yeah.
1: And you're saying that the Court of Appeal could have made that order.
3: That order.
1: Instead of quashing the conviction, yeah.
3: and the sentencing, yes.
1: Okay, thank you.
3: And the sentencing.
1: Yes.
2: Well, investigative journalist Manasseh Zuyawuni criticized the Court of Appeal's decision to acquit the former Maslok Chief Executive Officer, saying the judgment raises serious concerns about accountability despite years of investigative work.
0: My general overview view of the case, of the Court of Appeal case, I mean the judgment of the Court of Appeal by Ankama, and I had the privilege of practicing before him when he was in the Circuit Court.
4: Well, I feel the same way I felt when I first heard of the appeal and the outcome. There have been times in my life when I have asked myself whether it is even worth it. And this has been one of those instances that everybody knows that wrong has been done. But as things stand, nobody is going to account for the wrongdoing, and it hurts when you spend your time, you risk your life and do all of these things. And this is just one of the many instances that I have done work with evidence, and it ended up nowhere. There have also been instances that I felt that the judgment was reading as if a defense of the accused or the appellant.
2: You heard investigative journalist Manasseh Zuyawuni. Now, two people have been confirmed dead and 10 others injured following a road traffic crash at Dompoase on the Cape Coast Akradi Highway. The Ghana National Fire Service said a rescue team from the Commander Fire Station responded to the incident after receiving a distress call at about 6:55 p.m. On arrival, firefighters found one person trapped inside the Toyota Hiace minibus and successfully extricated the victim. Preliminary reports indicate that 10 people traveling in the vehicle sustained varying degrees of injuries, including three who were critically injured. All the three were transported to the Elmina Polyclinic for treatment. The National Ambulance Service later confirmed that two people died as a result of the crash. According to eyewitnesses, the accident occurred when an unidentified vehicle traveling from Takoradi towards Cape Coast attempted to overtake another vehicle. The driver of the Toyota Hiace, which was traveling in the opposite direction, reportedly swerved to avoid a head-on collision but crashed into a broken-down truck which was parked along on the road. The growing influence of money in Ghana's elections came under intense scrutiny at the Joy News Democracy's Not For Sale Forum, an initiative of the Joy News Impact Makers Foundation in Hull, where governance experts, researchers, law enforcement officials and citizens examined the rising culture of vote buying and its implications for the country's democracy. Deborah Inimwa-Beidu has more in this report.
5: Vote buying, threats, misinformation, and political intimidation continue to pose significant challenges to Ghana's democratic process despite existing laws that criminalize such acts. Speaking at the Joy News Democracy is Not For Sale Forum, an initiative under the Joy News Impact Makers Foundation in Hull, head of legal and prosecution unit of the Volta Regional Police Command, ACP Brown Wilson, said democracy is not merely about voting, but about balancing constitutional rights with civic responsibility and respecting the rule of law.
6: There is a law on vote buying that is very specific. Section 33 of the PNDC Law 285. And I read, any person who gives money or gift to induce a voter to vote or a voter not to vote commit an offense, and you are seeing 2 years imprisonment plus 5 years ban when you are lucky to come out of the prison alive.
5: Retired senior police officer and human rights advocate Mama Atiato II said the practice has become deeply entrenched across different leadership elections, warning that it continues to undermine merits and development.
7: Delegates were taking 5,000 Ghana cedis to vote for Council of State. 40 delegates were given 5,000 cedis.
5: Speakers say Ghana's democracy would only be as strong as its willingness to punish electoral wrongdoing until both politicians will buy votes and citizens will sell them are held accountable.
2: Deborah Inimwa-Beidu's report read to you. The rise of artificial intelligence is creating new challenges in the fight against online fraud, as scammers are now using advanced technology to automate their operations and deceive victims. Speaking on Joy FM's Super Morning Show, professional investigator and certified fraud examiner Ranford Donado Jr. said AI-powered systems can interact with people in real time, making it increasingly difficult to distinguish between genuine conversations and fraudulent schemes.
8: That it has become worse when we move from computer internet and AI has taken it to a different level. When you chat with somebody and say, I want to buy new shoes, social media begins to throw shoe advert at you. So what it means is that there's some data being picked on your conversations and your chats. And this data is actually sold, and the scammers are not banned from buying it. They invest, they buy tools, they recruit people.
2: Yeah, professional investigator and certified fraud examiner Ransford Nana Addo Jr. Now, thousands of people were affected by the devastating June floods that swept through parts of southern Ghana, leaving dozens dead and many displaced. To mitigate the impact on victims, the Ghana Red Cross Society, in collaboration with the International Federation of Red Cross and Red Crescent Societies, has launched an 8.3 million cedi emergency response to assist vulnerable households across four regions. The six-month intervention will provide shelter, cash assistance, healthcare, and water and sanitation support to help affected communities recover. Joy News' Anita Adams was at the ceremony and now reports.
5: The June floods, triggered by more than 13 hours of torrential rainfall, overwhelmed rivers and drainage systems, causing widespread destruction across Greater Accra, Central, Volta, and Western North regions. According to the Ghana Red Cross Society, the disaster claimed 30 lives, injured more than 70 people, and affected nearly 70,000 others, with thousands forced from their homes. To support recovery efforts, the Ghana Red Cross has launched a six-month humanitarian operation valued at 8.3 million Ghana cedis. Intervention will provide emergency materials, household items, cash assistance, health services, water, sanitation, and hygiene support to 30,000 of the most vulnerable people. Secretary General of the Ghana Red Cross Society, Eric Kusha, says the response is intended to complement the government's efforts while helping affected families rebuild their lives.
9: The operation, valued at approximately 8.3 million Ghana cedis, has been designed for a duration of 6 months. As we're going to work within 6 months, it will provide integrated life-saving assistance to 30,000 people, household, across the four affected regions that we have itemized.
5: Ghana Red Cross Society says the response goes beyond emergency relief to restoring dignity and helping communities recover. Anita Adams report read to you.
2: Now, before we go, Brekum SHS has made a triumphant return to the National Science and Maths Quiz after ending a three-year drought, clinching the Bono Region's final qualification slot for the 2026 Championship. The school delivered a composed and commanding performance in the last qualifying contest, defeating Brekum Presbyterian Senior High School and Chira Senior High School by 47 points. Here's the team after the contest.
10: I'm very, very happy because for the past years, we are not used to qualify, but since we have qualified today, I think that has made me so very proud and happy.
11: Let me come to your teacher. He seems to be smiling so much. I believe the feeling is very great right now.
10: Yeah, actually, it's like I'm up on the moon. Breaking such a purple spirit wasn't that easy. And the fact that we didn't really believe much in ourselves, looking at our last contest with Brekum Presby, where they led us with about 15 points, we didn't have much hope. If you were even listening, there was one time that the quiz mistress actually asked who is actually clapping for Brekum Senior High because we didn't even have backers here. And with the fact that we've actually qualified with such points that we've not done before, that is amazing.
2: We say congratulations to Brekum Senior High School. And that's how we end the news at 12 here on Joy 99.7 FM. My name is Maxwell Agbagba. Up next is Sports Link with Victor Achu Tamaklo.
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0: green lofted picture.
1: Away they go. Really good start there from the Canadian, Aaron Brown in the red strip. He's clearly visible. Very, very little change in echelon there. Lachlan Kennedy going well from the inside, though. The others also got that bend behind them now. It's very, very even. 4 or 5 abreast, but look at the South African, Dambile. He storms clear here. It's going to be a big win for him. The silver goes to Onwuzurike on the outside, Nigerian. And the Jamaican Taylor there taking the bronze in lane 7. Wow, the fellas in the outside lanes building momentum, or so it looked, over the last 50. But there was no stopping Senesifo Dambile, a finalist at the World Championships last year. Absolutely fantastic.

0: past 12 on Joy 99.7 FM. And this is the time for us to bring you an hour and 45 minutes of conversation based on sports. Conversations, I have to say, because today we're not talking just football. In fact, even in football, there's women's football. There's the preseason activities of your favorite European football clubs. There's a Black Satellite to discuss because they are in Côte d'Ivoire for the WAFU Under 20 WAFU Zone B qualifiers. The first two games have not gone exactly according to plan. We'll discuss that and look at why the team has failed to win any of the games against Burkina Faso and the first game that they played, which ended in defeat. Then from there, it's full speed ahead to the Commonwealth Games, where things are not exactly any better for Team Ghana. There's been one medal to report, but two, actually, because yesterday Ahmadou Mohamed also, even before he fought, he was guaranteed a minimum of bronze. He lost that semi-final, and so he will come home with a bronze medal. We'll talk about the curious case of the Black Bombers and Team Ghana at the 2026 Commonwealth Games. The ITTF Youth Championships has ended. Time permitting, we should have Marco Afagino on the line again to look back on that tournament. When we spoke last week, there was promise of a few more medals to come. They delivered one more since that conversation. We'll look at the players who have made Team Ghana proud, recording Ghana's first win over Egypt in any final at any level in tennis in 40 years. Yes, it's that much of a big deal, because when it comes to tennis on the continent, we don't tend to punch above our weight. So do a bit of women's football, Black Satellites, European football. Chelsea have just drawn 1-0 with Tottenham Hotspur. Commonwealth Games, boxing, athletics. Joseph Paul Amoah, he finished 7th in the men's 200-meter final. We'll discuss that as well, as we will every other thing that's important. This is SportsLink on Joy 99.7 FM. My name is Victor Achuta Maklu. But our first stop is in Morocco, where my colleague Lawrence Beidou is based to cover the Black Queen's participation in the Women's African Cup of Nations, the second since Kim Lassiokegren took charge of the team. The last time out, he worked magic, really, because he picked up a team that had already qualified for the tournament, but he had no competitive game to prepare for the games, just played a couple of friendlies and finished third at the Women's African Cup of Nations. This time around, what is the ambition? Well, Lawrence Beidou is joining us to have that conversation, to look back on the team that has won the first game, and it's beginning to look like today, I think today, we're playing Cape Verde for that second group game. So we will see how things will go. But Lawrence, good afternoon and welcome. Hi, Lawrence. Okay.
1: Maybe Ghana will know.

0: It's 25 minutes gone past 12 on Joy 99.7 FM. As I said, we'll have Lawrence Beidou. He's joining us. We're just trying to get a few things out of the way, namely the Black Queens head coach, Kim Lass, Yoker Green. We'll quickly take his comments in that pre-match conference. I think that was addressed yesterday. Lawrence Beidou was at the pre-match conference. And we'll first hear from Kim Lass, Yoker Green, and then we'll discuss the contents of his speech yesterday.
1: Like, I think we had 16-1 in chances against Capelde, and the XG was over 4. So, of course, to only score 2, that's something we talked about. But in the same time, like I'm always saying, you don't miss a good chance by purpose. You may be having a bad day, or you need to be a little bit more concentrated next time, and you need to take care of the opportunities, especially when you play against a strong team like Cameroon. We can't expect 16-1 in chances, so maybe we cut it to 8, and then we need to probably score more than one goal to maybe win the game, who knows, but we need to take care of the chances, and hopefully we will do that. We know, like I said, that 3 points tomorrow, we're gonna put us in a good position to make the quarterfinal. So I mean, that's all we're looking at right now. If you're moving ahead in dream scenario that we're making the quarterfinal, I mean, that's a big game for all that would be in the quarterfinal with what Evelyn spoke about, like the upcoming World Cup. And if we make that, then we go for a goal. I mean, we have been talking about the 3 steps to make the group stage, to win the quarterfinal, and if we do that, to go for the gold medal. I mean, so that's...
0: Kim Lass, Yoker Green is the Black Queens head coach. He was speaking in that pre-match conference yesterday. Lawrence Beidou is now joining us for that conversation. Hi, Lawrence. Good afternoon, and how are you doing?
2: Good afternoon, Achu. I'm doing very well, fit, and everything is intact.
0: Yeah, good to have you on the show. Now, I listened to the extended pre-match conference and Kim Lass, Yoker Green. One of the things that... you know what? Before I come to that question, just sum up essentially the core points that he made in that press conference yesterday.
2: Yeah, I think the pre-match conference happened today, this morning. If you can see it, I'm in a vehicle heading to my hotel right now.
0: Right.
2: So I'm just from the...
0: Mubarak, show me Lawrence. I can't see Lawrence. So show me Lawrence. I can't see Lawrence.
2: Pretty much conference. But basically what he says, and how they want to approach it, how he wants to approach it, the mentality of the girls. As we know, every team wants to win that first game. And if you're able to win...
0: Okay. It looks like the Moroccan network...
2: The comfort it gives you. Because if they're able to win today...
0: Yeah, the Moroccan network is not being very helpful, but Lawrence Beidou is covering the women's...
2: Can you hear me?
0: Yes, I can hear you now.
2: Yeah, I'm saying that, so from everything that he says at his pre-match conference, it alludes to the fact that the girls and him and the girls want to secure an early qualification into the quarterfinal stage. A reminder that Ghana is on 3 points after beating Cape Verde in that opening game. And so if they're going to this fixture against Cameroon and are able to grab all 3 points, it means that they have 1 foot into the quarterfinals of this competition. And that's what he was alluded to all every time that he stepped, he went before the microphone to address the media. He was asked about the history between Ghana and Cameroon as far as the World Cup is concerned, the fact that we've lost 3 matches to them and then won only 2. And he mentions the fact that it's just a past. What you have to look out to is the future, the present, and how they can be able to overcome all the obstacles. He was there with Evelyn Beidou, who also alludes to the same thing, the fact that the team is ready and in a good momentum, in a good mood, hoping that they can get all 3 points and eventually advance into the quarterfinal. So it's a bit of positivity. The body language has been good. The message is clear. They won't go in to play for a draw. They'll go to play for the win.
0: Lawrence, he also made a big play about the record of this team and the defensive record, that I think in the last 11 games that they've played, they've not conceded or they've kept clean sheets in 8 out of those games. You have an intimate knowledge of the current Black Queens group. Just how comforting is that going into a game like this against Cameroon?
2: I think, look, as far as their defensive abilities is concerned, nobody can rule away that they have very experienced hits at the back in Suzanne Amadia and then Portia Boache. These two have been very, very integral to how Ghana have played at the back. And so to have them bring certain comfort, and it is how the team has been able to integrate them into this squad. The addition of Benedict Timon, who has loads of experience coming into first WAFCON, she's added a bit of vibe to it, and so the team is able to gel so well. They've been very compact, they've been very composed, and they've been able to play out of trouble anytime that they've come up against challenges. But Cameroon will be a bit different because, look, Cameroon created so many chances against Mali, and how they played was very key to they being able to win. And so I'm not surprised Kim last talks about the defensive abilities of his team. It is what they have.
0: From what you've seen of the team in training before the tournament...
2: If you could hold on for me a bit, I'm just trying to get out of the vehicle because my ride is up and I need to go. So hold on for me a bit.
0: All right. Listeners, you're live on Joy 99.7 FM. That was Lawrence Beidou covering the Women's African Cup of Nations for Joy Sports and bringing us up to speed. He, as you heard, is just about leaving the team's base to his hotel after covering the pre-match conference earlier today. The Queens are taking on, I think, tomorrow, Cameroon in their second group game. I was about to ask him what he thought of the team's performance in that first game, because I thought it was not the Black Queens as we've come to know of them. Functional at best, and it got the job done. Of course, against Cameroon, you do expect that they will up the ante in that game. So that was what I was going to ask him, whether or not this is a team that is going to be results first, and if that is something we should expect in the games to come. Because for those of you who may not be aware, there's been quite a number of changes to their current group. So that also affects the context of what we can expect from this team in terms of how well they play and whether or not we should be prepared to make that compromise on focusing on the football, the results, yeah, possibly entertaining the possibility of sacrificing the performance or the aesthetics that we so often are enamored by and just go for the results. Yeah. Let me say that the brilliant Sammy Battles has also joined us. Yes, I can hear you. We'll bring in Sammy Battles in a moment. Yeah. But Lawrence, I was going to ask you that the performance we saw against Cape Verde, while results-wise was everything we wanted, performance-wise, I think it's still a few paces off the Black Queens as we've come to know. Is that to be the new trend with the new Black Queens, as in a more results-oriented team, given the new additions that the manager has made to the squad, or against Cameroon, we should expect a reversal to the more free-flowing team that can also get results? Lawrence, can you hear me? Are you there? Okay. Let's bring in Sammy Battles now. Sports journalist, lawyer, football enthusiast, knows everything you need to know about all things football. And on days like this, it's a pleasure to have him because we can literally have every conversation with him. And so we're going to start with him chipping in on this Black Queens conversation. Hi, Sammy. Good afternoon. Thank you so much for spending your afternoon with us. Hello, Sammy. Are you there? Okay. Sammy Battles is joining us on Zoom. Sammy, can you hear me?
2: Yes. Can you hear me?
0: Yes. Brilliant. I can hear you now. Yes, thank you for joining us. Before we talk about the boxing bit and Ghana's Commonwealth Games participation, the Black Queens are in action tomorrow. The head coach, Kim Lasyoko-Green, I don't know if you caught excerpt of what he said, essentially spoke about the fact that our checkered history with Cameroon will not have any bearing on tomorrow's game for them. He also spoke about the solid defensive record that the team has got, kept 8 clean sheets, I think, in the last 11 games that they have played, and essentially spoke about the potential that this team has got. I don't know if you caught the first game, that 2-0 win over Cape Verde, and what do you expect of the team tomorrow?
3: I did catch the game against Cape Verde. I did hear you also describe that game as functional, which is an excellent description for what happened. It was important for them to get off the ground with a win. Right. There's so much riding on getting the number of points and doing well in this group, irrespective of who you're likely to face. And there's so much riding on this tournament. And as we've seen from the World Cup example, this is a results game. It's not necessarily how you play game. And we've seen some teams that have played quite well in this tournament and have ended up not getting anything out of it. If you recall what happened with the Malawi game, the Malawians were direct, and when it mattered, they scored. That's how come they beat the Nigerians. So it was a good start and a good platform for the Black Queens to build on in their second game of the tournament. And based on that, I would not be necessarily looking out for how skillfully they play or by what margin they dominate the game. The most important thing is for them to win. And if they win their second game and get 6 points, it eases the pressure going into the final group game. And in a tournament that is shaping up to be a bit unpredictable, you don't have to worry about permutations. Already we know that reaching that World Cup will be extremely difficult because of who we could potentially face from Group C. So it's important for you to win your first 2 matches, keep your powder dry, and prepare for what will be a very competitive knockout stage.
0: And that's quite true. As for tomorrow's game and what we should expect of this team, there appears to be some level of uneasiness because it's Cameroon. Yeah. Are we not showing them too much respect?
3: Well, you have to know that despite the fact that we finished third in the last edition of the tournament, Ghana has been in the wilderness for a very long time and has been overtaken by teams who were behind us. Even at the peak of Ghana's powers, when the Black Queens were qualifying regularly for World Cups, Cameroon was a thorn in their side. It wasn't a team that you could easily beat, also because they are extremely physical. And in our first game, I think the team was slightly sluggish, and they are now coming into their groove. I don't think they had the best preparation coming into this tournament. So they will be tested physically, and they know what the Cameroonians are capable of doing. And in terms of recent track record at the AFCON, the Cameroonians have a better record playing at this level. The Black Queens are out to prove that they again belong here, and that the last edition of the tournament was not just a flash in the pan or a fluke. So I don't think they are showing Cameroon too much respect. They are showing them enough respect to manage the expectations of the Ghanaian public and also show to they themselves, and I'm sure that's what the coach is trying to show here, that they will go into that match, although they were third in the last edition, needing to play about themselves to secure a victory over the Cameroonians and put themselves in good stead. So for all of those who think this is the Black Queens we are talking about, I know this is the Black Queens we are talking about, but this is a more consistent team we are talking about. And so it's important to go in there knowing what they are capable of doing and rouse ourselves up in a way that allows them to win. After all, what is a win? Just scoring one goal extra than the other team. And I think that's the most important outcome that they could have.
0: Okay, let's take final word on the Black Queens conversation. Lawrence is back on the line, and then we'll get into the boxing issues from the Commonwealth Games with Sami again. Lawrence, can you hear me now?
2: Yeah, I can hear you.
0: Yes, so I was asking Sami Battles about his views on the first game we played, and he appears to understand and appreciate why the team performed the way they did and actually wouldn't mind a more results-oriented approach by the team. I also want to get your views on Cameroon. And I've seen all of you appear to be at best cautiously optimistic and very, very coy of our chances against Cameroon tomorrow. Is it a game we can win?
2: First, taking that on that performance against Cape Verde, I think everyone, including the technical team, when I spoke to them right after the game, mentioned the fact that that first half was just a repetition of that game against South Africa last year, where the team didn't know exactly what they were doing, despite having more of the ball. They weren't creating enough chances. But that second half was totally different. So I agree the fact that even though they got the results, the performance was at best a 6 or a 6.5, which one of the technical team members mentioned to me. So I do agree. But this is a team that most of them, I think it's about 17, 18 players are going to their second WAFCON, so there's a bit of experience. Majority of them were playing for a place in the starting lineup, so you expect them to be very jittery because, look, there's enough players on the bench to come in there and equally do or even better what you are doing on the pitch. It's just one thing that was reoccurred among the dressing room, among the players, and so people were cautious. But I thought they're a bit settled now from the results that they got against Cape Verde, which gives them the right momentum to go into that game against Cameroon. Speaking about Cameroon, and then in as much as they won that game against Mali, you could tell there were loopholes in their game. For a Malian side, we played a 1-1 draw with them last year with an inexperienced side. I expected them to do better against Cameroon, but I didn't see that fight. Cameroon were better on the day. And one thing that's went in their favor was that midfield that they had. It contributed to everything they played against Mali, and I'm not surprised to see Kim pick that up as one of their strongest area in terms of goal scoring, chance creation. They are not the best at it, but in terms of bossing that midfield, trying to break down opposition attacks, that is where Mali are good at. And so Ghana will need to be better in those midfield areas. We didn't see the best of Jennifer Kudjo in that game against Cape Verde, and so it was the reason why when Linda Ousu Ansah came on, she was doing the basics, trying to distribute, find the channels as much as she could, and what played out well for Ghana in that second half, and you saw us create a lot of chances. Chantal Boyfoka wasn't at her best as well, and you would want to say it is due to the fact that she's not played coming into this tournament. Like she was basically on off season, so that match fitness wasn't there. But now they have a game under their belt. They have a couple of training sessions under their belt, so you're expecting them to go into that game against Cameroon and then show what they are capable of. As far as the Cameroonian side, this is a side that missed the WAFCON last year, and even for the expansion, they wouldn't have been here. So they are not as dangerous as you would see Cameroon some years ago. Then again, they have experienced players in the team, but there are loopholes in their game that if Ghana is able to counter, able to take their chances. It was a reason why, again, Kim last mentioned that you can't go into that game against Cameroon expecting that you miss the success you had against Cape Verde. You need to take your chances. Other than that, they are holding you to a draw or they are beating you. And so I don't see Cameroon, too much of a threat. If you speak to their journalists, they tell you that Ghana has a good squad, Ghana has the experience because they were here last year, and so they are playing with confidence, they are playing at their very best, and it is one thing that they fear. Hopefully, if Ghana is to continue on that trajectory, it will mean good news for Kim Lasbjerkegan and his side. But then again, they will also need to be wary of that midfield department. If they're able to bust that midfield, if they're able to overrun that Cameroonian midfield, and Budoka is able to find the back of the net, she's able to be efficient in front of goal. Alice Kusi brings the A game. Chantal Boyhawka is able to find those in behind spaces, those half spaces. It could be good news for Ghana.
0: All right, Lawrence, thank you very much for that very insightful take on the Black Queens. And all things women's football, remember that the Joy Sports coverage of the Women's African Cup of Nations, and in fact, this trip to Morocco is sponsored by Bank of Africa and Goldfields Ghana Limited. They are sponsoring Lawrence and Joy Sports trip to Morocco to cover the Women's African Cup of Nations. Let's get back into the studio here, back into Ghana, and talk to Sammy Battles about a sport I love, but has been breaking my heart for God knows how long, and that's boxing. Because the ongoing Commonwealth Games, our boxing participation is effectively over. We only came home with one bronze medal from And it's not a particularly new boxer. It's Amadou Mohamed, who won bronze despite losing his silver, losing the semifinal contest. If you go through the list of results, and you can quickly log on to myjoyonline.com /sports/boxing/again, and you get the lowdown on all the results, because we've been doing a pretty comprehensive coverage of every bout involving a Ghanaian boxer. All you will see mostly are Ghanaian boxer so-and-so eliminated, Ghanaian boxer exits, Ghanaian boxer beaten, and then a few progresses. So Nancy Bamfo, Adelaide Jabate were both eliminated in one day in the women's 54kg boxing. In fact, on the very first day was captain of Team Ghana, Abdulwahib Omar. He got eliminated in his very first bout. Then Amadou Mohamed won his bout before Nancy Bamfo and Adelaide Jabate both got eliminated in the women's 54kg boxing. Then on day three, Ebenezer Ankra was eliminated round of 16. Akai Nete won his bout. Then Ramatukwe got eliminated in the round of 16. And then a shoulder fracture forced Desmond Papo to withdraw from what at the time would have been a quarterfinal bout against Joshua Ofori. Joshua Ofori, for those of you who do not know, had the opportunity to fight for Ghana. And I'll ask Sami about the strange circumstance of his nationality, because he's now fighting for Canada, and what we can do to tighten up the belt on talents like that, because it's really unacceptable. But Sami, did any of these defeats surprise you?
3: Well, the Amadou one surprised me, because I had watched all the semi-final encounters and I thought he had a really good chance of progressing. His toughest in the build-up to the final for me was the fight against his English opposition. It was Southpaw against Southpaw, a very cagey and interesting contest that he won by split decision, and rightfully so, because his jabbing was very consistent. You know, for a bantamweight, he's got very long levers. And that's why, you know, he wouldn't be staying in that weight class for too long, because it won't be long before he puts on a little weight. And so that always gives, and his range gave him the advantage, and he's got very good defensive abilities as well. So once that happened, and I had watched his opponent's quarterfinal fight, which was very scrappy, I was convinced that he would do better. Unfortunately, he fell at the semifinal stage, which still guarantees you a medal at that level. And I heard him apologize. He has nothing to apologize for. Yes, we expected more. We expected him to at least get a minimum silver medal. It's been a very competitive Commonwealth boxing. But what we have also seen, as we have known all these years, is that none of the nations are standing still. Anybody who's watched the boxing event will see particularly how India is bearing the fruits of the investments they have made over the last few years. Had minimum 10 people making it into various male and female finals, and they've been very consistent at it. A lot of their boxers are top 10 ranked in the world, and so they are showing that. So was I surprised by any of the defeats? No, I wasn't, except for the Amadou one, because I really thought he had a very good chance of making it into the final. I'd spoken to him before the tournament, and he's a man who is not short of confidence. So if he's disappointed, it's because he knows very well that the margins between not making it into the final and making it into the final are very fine.
0: Yeah, and if you follow his trajectory since the African Games, winning something more than bronze, I think, would have been quite significant for him. My disappointment was the Wahib Omar, because I thought at least we needed a winning start. But then again,
3: you have to put it in context.
0: Okay.
3: I think he's been a very, very loyal servant of Ghana boxing.
0: A career Commonwealth,
3: Yes, and I'll mention who I had spoken to, but I remember the last time I was with them as a group, somebody said, well, he's team captain because he's the most experienced, but he's not the boxer he once was, especially at this level. He's very experienced, but in terms of his skills over the three-round contest, he's not as he is. And if he wants to turn professional, I would not be disappointed if he goes into the professional ranks. And that's how come I was not surprised by his results. The other thing is, it doesn't matter how talented our boxers seem to be. We all have a blame to share for not focusing enough on them off competition. I remember meeting these guys. They had come to Accra Sports Stadium for a bilateral exchange with Nigeria, who had brought their boxes. And when the bus came and they got off, these boys were carrying so much load. Some things in Ghana must go. And I asked, what is in the Ghana must go? They said, it's their food that had been carried along. First question I asked myself, what food is this? Will it be nutritious enough? Will they still even be warm by the time they are done fighting this? Should they be the ones carrying their food? Because the bus had to move. They had to carry them and come and put them somewhere in the stadium. They had just arrived from Winneba in a very cramped bus, doing the journey on this very difficult road that is still under reconstruction. Look, boxing is hard enough. We call it a sweet science. But you take enough punishment that it's important to smoothen things over for them to ensure that we get the most out of them. As far as conditioning, nutrition, and all of those things are concerned, these are things that we don't pay enough attention to. So journalists can report on how well the guy did in the ring, and our reporting is usually in tournament and immediately pre-tournament. The best preparation the guys had was the 3 weeks that they spent in Ireland. But in terms of the preparation at the Winneba Sports College, I want to invite journalists, when these guys are in camp, to go and stay with them a few days and observe their routines and observe the conditions under which they prepare for international tournaments. Yeah. I started covering this team way long ago. My last experience with them in camp, my initial experience was in 2008 when they had Coach Roberto Ibanez Chavez. He was on exchange from Cuba.
0: Yeah.
3: And he was in the team. They were preparing for the Olympic Games. And Coach Ofoyasai was there. He was working with him as his deputy. Actually, food was a problem. You know, not that they didn't have any, but to have enough and to have it at a certain level. You see how when Black Stars go for World Cup, there's a nutritionist, there's all of this.
0: Yeah.
3: If you can do that for footballers, how much more boxers? And nothing has changed much since 2008. This experience I had with these, this was the squad that had Manuel Plange, had Frederick Lawson, among others, and then had the brothers, one of who later challenged Ayite Powers and Kumbanku later. That group, a very fantastic group. What our boxing keeps showing us is that the talent is not enough. That if you are not giving them the necessary input, they cannot go there, even if it's Amadou Mohamed, and produce magic purely based on their talent and what they are capable of doing. And that's what we must begin to look into. And for some of them as well, when I talk to boxers, some of them have families. And for those who do not know, because they aren't initiated, the amateur ranks are the unpaid ranks, where you don't get paid for boxing. It's not like the professional ranks. You do not get paid for boxing. And so if you don't have a job with any of the security services, as a couple of the women do, then you're in trouble. How do you support your family? And in and out of camp, how do you manage with everything else? Then there's even the medical side of it. And that medical side is not just limited to the amateur ranks, but our boxing, generally speaking. Because a year ago, I sat on the Boxing Investigations Committee, and you get the impression that the attention we pay to the medicals, to the preparation, to the quality of treatment that a boxer has. When a boxer gets an injury, how long does it take for them to recover? You see how in abroad in the U.S., somebody could say they've sprained their wrist, and they say you are out for a year. Here in Ghana, you cannot be out for that long. The turnaround time is much shorter.
0: How will you pay the bills?
3: So when one of our boxers goes and we say he's medically unfit, the genesis of it would not have been an injury in the tournament, but would have to look beyond to see when did he first incur the injury. If it is an injury that was the basis, what initial treatment did he have, and what sustained circles of treatment did he have? The TBF does its best, but we are not pouring enough money into the sports that won us our very first medal at the Olympic Games with Aikote Senior. And it's very traumatic for a lot of them, because ultimately you have to make bread and butter decisions, which is why a lot of boxers do not stay in the amateur ranks for too long. and they get baited with money, which is why when you go into the gyms, you see amateur boxers and professional boxers training. It's another problem. The same training. And so whereas in the professional ranks, you can lose three rounds and bounce back and knock out your opponent or accumulate enough points. It's not like that in the amateur ranks. And if you have the guy training with the professionals, simply because we don't have the facilities to separate them. You see, when the guys are not in camp and they are with their Akotoku Academy or any of them, they're handled by the same coaches. They don't have enough space or anything to say, look, you are amateur, so you train here. You are pro, so train here. Or delineate to say, because you are fighting amateur over three rounds, this is how your training regime should be. This is what you should focus on because you are scoring points. You are not trying to knock out your opponent. And why? It's because at the end of the day, the gym is the one that has to care for these boxers. They are not incentivized or paid by the country to say, please, I'm paying you to make sure that when this guy comes and he's not in camp, give him this sort of training that feeds into what Coach Ofoyasare will teach him in camp. No, we don't do that. So structurally, there are all kinds of problems. And it's enough for people to come in and say, we took 10 boxers, 3 women, 7, and we have disappointed. But what we should pay attention to is before the competition and what happens in between. And how much the ministry is pouring into these federations.
0: And I think that's the...
3: We can't reap where we haven't sown. And exactly. So we can't begrudge these boxers. They are capable of far more than we are seeing. But we are not investing enough. And the challenges are too much to have them consistently deliver at these levels.
0: And that's a brilliant point. Look, we'll come to what has to give, if yeah. anything can give at all. because it's a...
3: It's a money thing.
0: Yeah, it's a money thing. Give? Yeah, now come to that. But on the specific...
3: Wahib,
0: just to give people a sense of what Sammy Bartels is talking about and what the preparation bit he talks about. So when he talks about the exchange program and the camping bits and the fact that the best of our preparation was having Nigeria here for what, that 4 or 3 days of friendlies that we had with them. And these days, Nigeria are not exactly the team to beat. Wahib Oban, who a lot of people had expectations, and first of all, there's no way Wahib Oban should be fighting for Ghana at the Commonwealth Games at 32. I don't see how that works. If you have a good succession, the last time Wahib Oban was here, it was 14 years ago. You see the $3,000 that you listeners had, Joy Sports and other media outlets reports that government had paid to him. It was because he won bronze 14 years ago at the same games in Glasgow.
3: Can I say that I heard in confidence that people like him are still owed some money from previous participations?
0: Oh, Razak. I've forgotten Razak's full name. Razak also
3: the
0: won
3: boxers,
0: bronze. Yes.
3: Some of the boxers are still owed money outstanding from previous medals that they won.
0: I will not be surprised. But Razak won bronze. He's not a boxer from that same games. And for whatever reason, the ministry remained tight-lipped on his case. We didn't see a presentation to him on the same day that Wahib got his. But I digress. I'm just going to give listeners a sense of what Wahib had been up to in the last 3 years, yeah, in terms of competitive boxing. Now, a lot of you would remember the thing that you guys mocked him for, even though it was not his fault, when the kids in Senegal beat him and then our friend from Freezy McBoons, that was in Senegal, yeah? He lost to Dolapo Omole back in 2023. And then a year later, in another Olympic qualifier, he lost the quarterfinal to Kasim Murungi.

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1: He was sparring against the Olympic champion, James DeGale, and then he missed out on imitating DeGale and essentially earning an Olympic qualification for 2024, so lost out at the last hurdle. Bounced back to reach the European Under 23 Championship final that October, kicked on to end selection for his first Commonwealth Games. So, consistent exposure to a reasonably competitive level. And this year alone, as I've said, he's fought 7 times, all spaced out, 4 in February, and then between April and June, he did 3 tournaments, fought 3 times there. The height of...
2: You have to, factor in the fact that and even in these Commonwealth Games, your commentators will mention how often fighters have fought against each other. They are so familiar with each other at a certain level.
1: Exactly.
2: And fighting consistently against a certain level of opposition allows you to become familiar with how they fight, the quality of their work, and depending on which part of the world they come from, you become adept at their style.
1: Yes.
2: And know exactly what to do. The British team usually has an advantage because the home nations, as they like to describe them, fight among each other to determine who makes it into the team GB.
1: Yeah.
2: So a Scottish guy is fighting an English guy. They fought each other a number of times for rankings. The Northern Irish guy, the same thing. The Welsh guy, the same thing. The Indian guys have fought a lot of the other Asian guys. And there are competitions all year round, as you mentioned. And merely sparring with your friends in Ghana,
1: and
2: these very severe competitions do not get you up there. And wasting the whole year and going to do 3-week tune-up in Belfast, courtesy the Commonwealth, does not erase the lapses, does not erase what is lacking. It is papering over the cracks. It is fast food. You can never substitute the balanced diet
1: of a home-cooked meal,
2: some boxing preparation, with the fast food and expect to get the same results. Which is what we are always doing across all our sports. Fast food, and one balanced diet results.
1: Now,
2: you can't do that.
1: The question that I was building up to, Sammy, was that, and if you just join us, this is Sports Link on Joy 99.7 FM. We're looking back on Ghana's participation at the Commonwealth Games. We'll come to athletics, we'll do a bit of swimming. But for now, the focus is on boxing, and we'll try and wrap up in a bit. But Sammy Bassos, you were on the boxing committee last year, and I believe you had a certain level of engagement with government. Did you get the sense that they are open to at least exploring the cost and possibly raising money to fund a venture like the Commonwealth Games and what it takes to prepare an athlete for it? Because I haven't got that sense in any of my discussions with people in government or at the sports ministry. And yet, we hear the continuation of this silly exercise of lofty promises after leaving the boxers in the lurch in the period when they are supposed to be preparing. Because if we look at the athletes that, or the boxers that we went up against, and look at the places that they were, and these World Boxing Series, these global competitions are not hidden from us. If you prepare your athletes, you can be admitted to go and compete. So my question is, in your dealings with them on the committee, did you ever get a sense that there may be a certain interest in shifting the paradigm, putting some money on the table to maybe prepare our boxers better?
2: Well, the Boxing Investigation Committee's mandate ended when we submitted our recommendations for reforms within boxing generally. And specifically in relation to the medical side of boxing and compliance as far as boxing regulations were concerned. And we didn't examine government stakeholders because most of the people we called in as witnesses to examine were people who were directly related to organizing boxing, but within the GBA, GBF, boxers, trainers, referees, and medical people and stuff like that. So I cannot speak on authority to say that this is a sense I get from more boxing stakeholders in government. particularly want to do. Because once we handed over our report to them,

0: he reserved the right to determine which aspects of the report he wanted to implement and their seriousness as far as transforming boxing is concerned. And we've seen over the last few months what steps are being taken. And the jury is out on whether they have made good the work that was done, because we've seen subsequently what happened, another boxer dying. The reforms that were put out in the report are there for everybody to see. But as a country, we have to look at ourselves in the mirror.
1: Have you been satisfied?
0: And make some hard choices.
1: Have you been satisfied? Okay, you finish there. Finish for me.
0: No, the bigger question is, what role do we envisage for sports in our national development? Because despite what sports has achieved, and what sports is capable of achieving, both commercially, socially, economically, in relation to education, and reputationally for the country, it's still very clear that the structures are not defined, the infrastructure is lacking, the inputs are lacking, and sports, other than the Black Stars, which I'm now, I like to categorize the Black Stars as a sport on its own, because it gets more attention than sports, other sports, including football in this country. Yeah, and a whole different kettle of fish, other than the Black Stars. We seem to play ping pong with all the other sports, probably because we have not sat down to weigh the cost against the benefits and to have a roadmap. And I know we've established a sports fund, and there are uncertainties around how this fund would have money coming to it, although they have stated that it's in practice, and how this money will be spent. And having also seen this tied to particular timelines as far as achievements within our sports, that we are seeing maybe short term, 5 years, medium term, maybe 10 years, and long term, based on this, this is what we are expecting. Starting from Los Angeles 2028, we're expecting this number of medals based on something that we have started in 2025, 2026. There's always a problem with our planning as far as the linkages, the synergies are concerned, and the hard figures when it comes to achieving. There's usually a lot of disparate talk that cannot be tied together into a plan with roadmaps, milestones that we can tie success to. And I always say we don't usually have a success criteria. So it's very easy for anybody to justify whatever and say that we did it. So we put more emphasis on actions than on a success criteria that we can actually achieve. Remember, the dotted steps we take do not necessarily get to the outcome. And the committee is one of it. The work was done, something was put out, an IMC was established. But as we go towards the end of 2026 and we've gone past the 1 year mark, how do we measure success? And how do we hold people accountable for whether whatever resources spent have actually borne any results? And that's a question that this country doesn't answer. We are failing our boxers and failing other sports people. And if anybody listening to me had children who are interested in sports, why would they want them to participate in sports? And if they were participating in sports, why would they want them to participate on behalf of Ghana? And if that child happens to relocate and the parents are not keen, like maybe a Semenyo parent who says that under no circumstances are you going to compete for everybody else, and the choice is left to this young person, given the conditions that I've described for the boxers, why would they want to give up participation in other countries to come and compete for Ghana? When you check international boxing teams and you see the team of people they come with, it's the same thing you have for the footballers. They've got the nutritionists, you've got people who are conditioning them, all of these things. Because boxing is a very dangerous sport. But we don't pay attention to all of these things. And we cry out when somebody dies in the ring. It's not an act of God. It is something that was bound to happen because of the missteps and the omissions that we made in our sports administration. So you're asking about euphoria in Canada?
1: Yeah.
0: Well, all of these things are the reasons you would lose euphoria and they will compete for other countries. Euphoria is not the first one. Euphoria will not be the last one.
1: So as the story goes, euphoria's parents got in touch with the Amateur Boxing Federation somewhere 3 years ago and asked about the possibility of he fighting for Ghana. I think he was raised in Canada, but because both of his parents are Ghanaians, there was that opportunity. And we're told the And this is according to the Federation. They invited him to come down and join a scouting exercise at the Accra Sports Stadium for his weight category. And that was that. He did not show up. They also did not bother to follow up and ask about...
0: Who was going to pay for his flights?
1: Uh-huh. So it looks like...
0: Who sent him a ticket? Said, you know, you are coming at this time. We are picking you here.
1: And this is what I'm going to sleep.
0: This hotel because we haven't seen you yet, but you never know. You might turn out to be the next, Anthony Joshua or somebody like that. Did the Federation confirm to you which none arrangements they made?
1: None of that.
0: It was just a case of show up.
1: Oh, show up. Just show up. Because we are Ghana.
0: Just show up.
1: We are Ghana. We are
0: overselling ourselves all the time. Just show up.
1: And apart from not putting any of those things in place, that was it. Nobody made any effort to sort of
0: follow up.
1: Not just follow up, but try and show a bit more seriousness, because where these kids grow up, they see firsthand the structures that exist for young boxers. At least there's somebody in touch with you at your age to monitor, at least get a sense of your progress, the things that are of interest to you, and be of a mentor of a sort. Nothing. And they say, the next thing they see is that the guy is fighting against Ghana's Desmond Papo, or is scheduled to fight against Desmond Papo until Papo's shoulder did not allow him to. And it's a really sad story. One that I cannot blame the Federation so much, because they simply do not have the resources, even though they have to. But I mean, it sounds as if everything you've said about the implementation of the reports your committee worked on has been less than satisfactory. You think that we are seeing an implementation of your work? And when I say your, I mean the committee's work.
0: Well, there have been glimpses, there's been a lot of talk. Let's have a different discussion on this. You need to see the report and read it comprehensively to know exactly what sort of recommendations were made, because they border on regulatory issues, they border on compliance issues, you know, right from the administration, from the National Sports Authority, coming down to all the associations. It wasn't just even a boxing issue, because you know, when we saw what happened with boxing and the absence of medical personnel, it's a question we asked about all the other associations. Because what happens in the ring can happen on the volleyball court, can happen everywhere else.
1: Right.
0: There's no standing medical commission for the National Sports Authority that supervises all the other sports. It can happen in the swimming pool and all of those things. So read the report. And let's have a comprehensive discussion, because the one thing that matters above all is that nobody should lose their lives when they are playing sports. And so this is extremely important. That's why I was disappointed with the medical situation that the boxer faced. And there's a detailed... Let's have a different discussion and go into the report, and then you can compare with what's happening on the ground and find out that there's been a lot of lip service, and the pace at which we are moving is not fast enough as far as protecting people's lives, preserving their careers, because you could have an injury that may not cost you your life but may affect you for the rest of the career. And ask yourself, for all these boxers, if you do not go into the professional ranks and you have an injury that shortens your career, and all your life since you were an early teen you have been trained to become a boxer, what kind of life would you have outside the ring?
1: Food for thought. Look, Samuel, let's pause on the boxing conversation here. I want to bring in Benedict Owusu briefly to get his views as well, and then we talk about swimming. But ponder this for me, and maybe go through your schedule, because if you are available on Saturday, I would love for you to join us in the studio so we have that conversation about the committee's reports. And even beyond that, you know, we still haven't had the elective Congress to find new leadership for the Ghana Boxing Authority. We still don't have that. So we need to have a serious conversation about this whole situation, because the roadmap that we're given, it's been, for want of a better expression, breached so many times. The first communication we had was that by the end of November, we should be clear on having that election in December before the year 2025 ended. Well, that...
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1: Has not happened. First quarter has ended. Second quarter has ended. We're into the third quarter of 2026, and there is still no clear roadmap in sight for the elective Congress for the Ghana Boxing Authority. So that conversation has to be had. And I do hope that Sammy Battles next week, you're able to join us in the studio. But my good friend Benedict is joining us. Benedict, good afternoon. And thank you so much for joining us. We're talking about the Ghana's participation at the Commonwealth Games, the boxing team, 10 boxers, 7 male, 3 female, only Ahmadu Mohammed returned. And he was the guy everyone really was expecting to do anything significant. He brought home bronze medal, got pretty close to making the final, but unfortunately lost that semi. I think Desmond Papo also, because of a shoulder injury, pulled out of that contest against Joshua Fori of Canada and could not fight in that quarter final contest. But Benedict, I'm sure your sentiments are similar to all of us who are not surprised by the number of defeats we have suffered and how little we've had to return from Glasgow. Benedict, your audio sounds really, really faint. I can hear you talking, but not audible enough. Okay. We'll have to try and raise Benedict Owusu again. But not too long ago, Benedict used to be a deputy editor here, was a senior sports journalist, was here for what, more than a decade. And these days he is based in the US. I think he's back in Ghana, if I'm not mistaken. And he certainly knows his stuff when it comes to boxing, when it comes to every area of sports, really. Benedict, can you hear me? Right, you're still live on Joy 99.7 FM. We will try to establish the connection with Benedict Owusu. Don't go anywhere.

0: We're still live on Joy 99.7 FM. It's 17 minutes gone past one on Joy Sports Link. Today's conversation has been heavy on women's football and on boxing. The final word we're going to have from Benedict Owusu, who's joining us again for that conversation. And then from there, we'll talk briefly about swimming, about athletics. The sprinters have not excited. They've not delivered what a lot of people expected. That is for those who had high expectations at all. So the 100-meter events, Abdulrasheed Saminu fell by the wayside. I think the semis, Joseph Polamo was seventh in the 200-meter men's final. And it looks like, yeah, one of those, just like it happened in the African Senior Championships, this also has had a disappointing return. Hi, Benedict. Hello?
1: Hello.
0: Hello, Benedict. Can you hear me?
1: Hear me too.
0: Yes, I can hear you now. So, wrap up the boxing bits for us. 9 out of the 10 boxers ended in disappointment. Of course, there is the Desmond Papo injury in the quarterfinals, and so he had to withdraw from that. But Amadou Mohamed, essentially, is the only one who came home with a medal. Not surprising, is it?
1: These major competitions where, you know, we hope that our boxers should do well, but we see the results that we get. And it's always about how we prepare and what we do to these, you know, championships. I covered the last Commonwealth Games in Birmingham, and the story was the same. So it begs the question that, what are we doing? Certainly, we are not doing things right. We cannot just, you know, take these boxers out there and expect them to win medals for us when we've not done what we're supposed to do, right, in terms of preparing them very well for these championships. They meet up with, you know, opponents from other countries, and these are people or boxers that are exposed, that are, you know, have been prepared very well. But in our situation, we always put our boxers there, we always put our athletes there without adequate preparation, without the maximum support. So it had to take this current minister to pay off a boxer who had been old for a very long time. We do all these things, and what do we expect? We always will get a kind of results that we see. So I'm not surprised that we went out there with 10 boxers and only one could win us a medal. And it's the same as the athletics and all other events that we are participating in. I watched the athletics. You mentioned that we'll talk about the athletics, you know, but I watched the athletics 4x100 relay women, and it was just an eyesore. You know, it's always about us going into these major competitions and us failing. And when we fail, we all know where the problem or where the problem is coming from. It's always got to do with how poorly we prepare for these competitions. Until somewhere around, you know, a few weeks ago or so, I heard the GOC talk about how money has not been released for this Commonwealth Games and how things were difficult for them in terms of preparations with athletes and all of that. How should it happen when we know that in the year 2026, we're going to go for a World Cup, we're going to go for Commonwealth Games? We should be able to plan for all these things and make adequate preparations for our athletes and all things that we need to do. So when we go out there, we're able to participate and participate well. And it's not just about making up the numbers and going there as Ghana and always failing and making it look like we don't have, you know, talent in these areas that we participate in. We don't have the talent, but it's always about what we are not doing right.
0: Benedict, on the athletics bits, if you look at someone like Abdulrasheed Saminu, it looks like there is a trend or there is a pattern. If you follow what happened to him at the Senior Athletic Championships, before that, the African Games, and then this one, it looks like out of the major competitions, he is fantastic. He does really well. And even in the major competitions, up until the semifinals, it appears he is able to hold his own and impress. But once he gets to the semifinals and the final of these events, he's just not able to pull it off. Is it not about time that we try and look at maybe exposing him to more of these competitions and see if it is stage fright, then hopefully by showing up more in these competitions, he will get used to it?
1: It can't be ordinary that, you know, he performed so well in the heat, and you've made mention of all the championships that he participated in and how he did well in the heat, which is more less when it comes to pressure than when he gets to the semifinals and the finals, where it is the most important, and of course that's the medal winning event. But then again, he always falls short. And it's not just about Samini. You can also talk about Joe Paul, Azamati, and all of our athletes. Something fundamentally is wrong with our athletes when it comes to, you know, participating in these championships. So what do? We need to expose them more into competitions so they're able to, you know, get to that level where they kill, whether it's stage fright or whatever it is, we find out and we deal with it. Because it's so unusual that they'll perform very well in the heat, and then when it gets to the finals, you don't see them. You know, Saminu won his in the 200 meters. We saw Joe Paul perform extremely well in the heat, and then he gets to the finals and he's nowhere to be found. You know, so there's something fundamentally wrong. That's what we need to find out. I also implore on some of these athletes to focus on what they are doing and forget about the outside noise. The consistent, you know, speak up, for want of a better word, that they mostly do on social media to sort of like, people always say things that our athletes are not at the level that they are, which I disagree, because for these athletes to be performing in the heat and doing very well, they should be able to replicate the same performance in the finals and the semifinals, but we don't see that. So there's something fundamentally wrong. But what I implore on our athletes to do is they should always focus on what they are doing there. They should leave the outside noise. It is not important, you know, responding to everything on social media. And I see that a lot with some of the athletes, which I think that is not good. You can respond on social media if you are Noah Lyles and you are winning and doing very well. You want to do the showboats and you want to do all of that. That's absolutely fine. But at a level where you are not winning, you are not doing very well, only in the heat that you are doing well, leave the talking to people that want to see you get to that level that we all want to see you. We will be doing the talking and the employing on, you know, authorities to do what they have to do to get the athletes to that level. But then you have these athletes respond to, in quotes, unnecessary, you know, comments from people who do not really know much about athletics. And then, well, what are you doing to yourself? You arm them when you go out and performance do not go well, like what we saw in the final event. So, one, we have to look at what exactly is the problem with the athletes, why they perform well in the heat, but when it comes to the crunch, they are unable to deliver. And they should also focus on what they are doing in the side noise.
0: Well, let me hear from you, Samuel Bartels, on the sprint team. Benjamin Azamati, he finished seventh in the men's 100-meter final. I think that was on Tuesday. He crossed the finish line with a time of 10.11 seconds, short of the podium finish, after qualifying for the final as one of the fastest losers from the semifinal. So I guess when you have that background in mind, it's not too disappointing. But for those who actually did well, it was the man who's making these Afro meets, if you like, because once it's Commonwealth Games or anything with an African theme to it, he's winning it. Emmanuel Isemi from Cameroon, he won the gold medal in emphatic fashion, clocking a new record for the Commonwealth Games, 9.83 second. Then Australia's Lachlan Kennedy took silver, while Nigeria's Kayinsola Ajayi secured the bronze medal. The 200 meter brought even more disappointments, because in the 200 meter final, Joseph Polamo finished seventh after finishing 20.47 seconds. South Africa's Sinisifo Dambile, he won gold with a championship leading time of 19.96 seconds to finish ahead of Nigeria's Udodi Chidi in that, who took silver, and Jamaica's Christopher Taylor, who completed the podium with bronze. Sammy, what is the issue with Ghana sprinters? Okay, it looks like we've lost Sammy Battles there. We'll try and raise him back on the line again just to get his perspective on the relay team, because they held a lot of promise, especially if you think back to the African Games in 2019. I think that was our first introduction to this group and our first glimpse of them excelling on the continent. Since then, every known sprint record has fallen. 100 meters, 200 meter, 4x100 meter events, they've broken every record. What's left is for them to win a medal on a major continental platform. That appears to be the glass ceiling that they are yet to shatter. But at this Commonwealth Games, it ended just like it did the African Senior Athletics Championships, just like it did at the Accra 2023 African Games. Consecutive disappointments. You can talk about the World Championships in between, the Olympic Games and all of that. But while we talk about the athletes, it's, as I always say, important to look at the process that produces the athletes and how much of it can we say is the government's or state-backed structure, a state-sponsored structure that produce these athletes. Apart from Ghana Athletics' brilliant strategy of making sure that the best of our athletes in our school systems leave the country early and they get to your Texas A&Ms, they get to your Oregons, and are able to compete, get access to world-class training facilities and instructors. Apart from that, it looks like that is that. As a country, we don't have anything for these athletes in terms of maybe sponsoring them to go and represent, to go to a Diamond League or to go to this competition or any indoor meet or anywhere their talents can properly be honed. There's nothing like that. For those back home in Ghana, there's no fund to support them. In fact, there are no even domestic competitions apart from the circuits that you see. But in terms of big domestic meets that bring together some of the best athletes on the continent, unless we won for the senior championships, there's nothing like that. And Benedict, that aspect of the conversation, we do all of the talking, but governments come and go, nothing seems to change.
1: So this is what we have, and I'm talking about the athletes, and we just have to make do with what we have in terms of, you know, the performance they give us. Because as you've enumerated, we do so much little for these athletes in terms of preparing them. Certified, aside from the Ghana Athletics Federation that mostly get these athletes out there to the other schools that you mentioned. I mean, I know a bit about the U.S. school system when it comes to the NCAA participation when it comes to athletics. And clearly, you see that the Ghana Athletics Federation is doing something wonderful by getting some of these athletes there. I was at Oregon 2 years ago where there was an NCAA competition which was held at the Oregon Stadium where they are holding the youth athletics event. And I saw I saw a lot of Ghanaians actually. And these were triple jumpers in the sprint and in the long distance. And I had a conversation with them, you know, how it all got to the state, you know, to study and also to participate in these events. And all of them mentioned the Ghana Athletics Federation. So certainly, they are doing their bit.
0: You know what, Benedict, before you continue, yeah? Let's hear from the athletes themselves. Joseph Polamoa spoke after his event at the Commonwealth Games, and then immediately after that, you continue, because I suspect it buttresses your point.
2: We don't ask for bigger, like how we don't want to be compared to. I think I could have done better. It was a good lane. Conditions are not the best, but you know, sometimes we train in conditions like this, so they were just the better guys today, so kudos to them. Finals, it could go to anybody, so I just wanted to make sure I come out here and run a good race, and I was hoping that my race plan would be good enough to make the podium, but unfortunately it wasn't, so again, kudos to the guys that go on the podium, and I just have to, you know, come back better next time.
3: Do you feel this is disappointed? 4 years ago, you were on the podium. Last time, you're not. Does it take something away from you?
2: Nah. I think I'm still a champ, and I'm still going to keep working hard. This is not going to discourage me.
4: I'm not disappointed.
3: LA in 2 years. Yeah. What are you looking up to?
4: Train harder. There's going to be a tougher competition in LA, so I got to train harder, come back stronger.
0: Benedict, you had Joseph Paul Amoah there.
1: This is the point that I was making, that everything that these guys are doing is just what they've been, you know, cushioned by the Ghana Athletics Federation and themselves out there. I mean, I am at the University of Georgia, and I see what, you know, these other countries are doing for their athletes. When it comes to the Americans, they are training on the best facilities. They are exposed to competitions. If it's the Diamond League, they are sponsoring them to participate in the Diamond League. If it's other competitions, they are organizing local competitions in the U.S. They are doing it and inviting other schools which have Ghanaians in there, you know, that will come and participate. And when you speak to these Ghanaians, they always tell you that, you know what, unless probably it's their last resort to participate or represent Ghana in a major event, but if they have another option, they will definitely will choose that because they don't get the support from government, you know, which is not good. So we always will be talking about these things, and so when people tend to blame these athletes or look down upon them, the little they are producing for us, I find it problematic because these guys are not getting what their competitors are getting from their countries. They are being put in competitions. They are being sponsored by their governments. It will surprise you that some of these athletes complete schools in the U.S. and they don't know what they are doing, you know, and they have to look for jobs to be able to feed themselves and their families. So how can such a person come and represent the country? And Joe Paul mentioned it, the conditions were not good. How did they train? Where did they train before going for the Commonwealth Games? How is the weather like? The tracks? You know, these are things that we should be looking at. But if you leave the athletes to their fate and what they are doing in the U.S., and you always expect that they go out and win medals, it will never happen. It's what you put in is what you get. If you're putting in and they are working hard, definitely, you're going to see results. We've seen other countries do it. It's not rocket science. We've seen other countries do it. So if we do it and we do it very well, we'll definitely see the results. Until then, it will always be the same conversation of athletes going out there representing the country and not winning anything. And then the people who ought to know better will not educate the masses. And then the masses also will turn on these athletes and feel like, oh, maybe they are doing a whole lot for these athletes, but it's just them that are not pushing to the level that they have to. They are pushing very well. For them to even be at these competitions and be getting into the finals, that's a plus. So what it tells you is that if we do even small of what is expected of us, they'll definitely get over the line because we are not doing much for the athletes. Despite that, they are getting into the finals. They are getting into these competitions. So let's just do a little for these guys. I think that they'll get us over the line and we'll win some medals.
0: The current government has put together a sports fund. And I suspect it is about to see its first significant deposit when the FIFA World Cup money arrives.
1: Because I hope so. Because the finance minister recently said that every money that he gave to the Black Stars,
0: he will take it all.
1: He's going to collect the money back. And if you look at how much we spend, the Ghana government gave the Black Stars 58 million Ghana cedis. And the last time I was doing the calculation, out of that 58 million Ghana cedis, more than half of that money went into paying appearance fees. So you probably spent over 30 million Ghana cedis paying appearance fees. So then how much is going to be left? And you know how governance works in this country. And for them to put in the sports fund, which will go a long way to help all these athletes. And it's not just about these athletes. We are talking about boxers. We are talking about other, you know, sporting federations. Then again, the other thing we can do, aside from the funding, will also be to categorize our sports, right? Let's look at where our strengths are and push in more funds. So if money is coming in, the sports fund, and if fortunately the government of Ghana is going to put money in the sports fund from what, you know, we are going to get from the World Cup, then we need to categorize our sports. It's not every sport that we can participate or compete in major competitions. Jamaica has done it with athletics, and that's where they see their strength. So what do? Even when it is little, they push it in there. Let's look at where our strengths are. Yes, over the years or over the period or in the era that we've done very well when it comes to sports, it's been boxing. Until recently, that things have not been going well with our football. It was football, and then it was athletics. Let's look at these three, and then we can look at the other ones, categorize it. Okay, category A, these are the sports that we are very, very good at, and that if we put money in, we will get results. And we do that. But for us to try and sort of like push money into all other sports in the country and send, you know, a whole, because I'm not against swimming. Swimming is great. It's awesome. And we've got, you know, Abiku Jackson. We've got a lot of people come out of swimming in this country that are, you know, not really want anything. But then again, if you're going to spend so much on swimming at the expense of, which I know we don't, but
0: Charlie, swimming, no, is it not too expensive for us?
1: You know, so we just have to look at where our strengths are and then pushing the fans there. We cannot do everything.
0: Look,
1: we are
0: to,
1: good at football. We are
0: to
1: good
0: buttress
1: at football,
0: the points that you're
1: there.
0: Making.
1: We are good
0: here.
1: At athletics, but we try to do everything and then take these
0: Ben,
1: athletes there.
0: Let's you know, expand the points that you,
1: you
0: just
1: know,
0: made.
1: Before you even come in, I saw this when we went to Congo Brazzaville.
0: Yeah.
1: You know, I covered that African Games. And when we went to Congo Brazzaville, we had Ghanaians participating in judo, fencing. There was another sport, and I was sitting in the stands and watching. I'm like, what are we doing to ourselves?
0: Let's do that exercise.
1: There's no way we'll be better than the Japanese when it comes to judo. There's no way we'll be better than the Chinese when it comes to fencing. But then again, we spend money taking athletes to competitions to participate in fencing. What are we doing to ourselves? I know what I'm saying is controversial, and you know, these federations may
0: but
1: whatever.
0: See, it's the right thing to say.
1: We just have to just see it.
0: It's the right thing to say. And Bennett, let's stay there and look. I am on the NSA website, the National Sports Authority. This is the list of federations as published by the NSA on the 31st of January. They are more than 60. There is Ghana Athletics Association, Amateur Boxing Federation, Arm Wrestling, Badminton, Baseball Softball Association, Basketball, Beach Sports, Ghana Esports, Bodybuilding and Fitness Association, Ghana Canoeing or Rowing Association, Chess, Cricket, Cycling, Dragon Boat and Rafting Association,
1: just look at that.
0: Fencing, Ghana Football Association, Bowling Federation, Federation of Roller Sports, Golf, Handball, Hockey, Judo, Karate Do, Kickboxing, Netball, Mixed Martial Arts, Professional, Mixed Martial Arts, Amateur, Para Disabled Sports, or the National Paralympic Committee, Pool Sports Association, Ghana Rifle or Shooting Association, Rugby, Scrabbles, Special Olympics Association, Squash Association, Swimming, Sports for All Association. Verdict. What is Sports for All Association? Because there is table tennis, there is taekwondo, tennis, volleyball, women in sports is also a federation, weightlifting, wrestling, Ghana triathlon, drafts, the rugby league. So there is Ghana Rugby Association and there is a rugby league federation as well. I don't know how the two can coexist. In fact, as we speak, there is a dispute over esports and the esports federation, but that is another matter. Under the para sports disciplines, there is para athletics, para badminton, para cycling, para powerlifting, para shooting, para swimming, para sitting volleyball, wheelchair basketball, and wheelchair tennis. Then there is amputee soccer, blind sports. There are two federations there, goalball and five-a-side soccer federations. There is deaf sports, clubs, three. There is deaf clubs. Sorry, there is deaf athletics, there is deaf football, there is deaf volleyball. Then, dwarf sports. There is the Dwarf Soccer Federation, there is dwarf athletics, and there is dwarf badminton. Benedict.
1: You know, actually, I'm not in any way saying these, you know, federations or sports that you've mentioned are not important. You know, you cannot sort of like not allow people to express their natural talent. There are some people that are, you know, talented at best when it comes to doing certain sports.
0: But do we have money to fund 66 federations?
1: you cannot deprive these people from that. But then again, we need to look at our strength as a country. We've all seen that over the years, governments in, governments out, have not really paid attention to our sports, right? So the little that we are getting, why must we burden ourselves with all of these federations and all of them trying to pull something? Because mind you, this sports fund, it will not just be for national team funding, will not just be for athletics, definitely. All these other federations that you mentioned will want to tap in, you know? So even if it's a little that we're going to give it to these federations, it still will go a long way to... So if let's say, we are in our categorization of these sports, the category D sports, category C, we are putting all the funding that we are giving category D and C to category B and A, it will help. Even if it goes to help one athlete, let's say Joe Paul, get that funding that we'll give to all of the other, you know, category D sports, it still will go in a championship, because these sports are not sports that we can participate more than the countries that have built themselves, that their government, you know, have also invested in. We are not invested in these sports. So some of the sports that you mentioned, do they even have the facilities to train here in Ghana? Until recently that they built the Boteman and the Ligon. The swimming team, I stand to be corrected, I think it was somewhere around
0: Ligon
1: or something. No, even aside from the Ligon, I remember covering one of their events with Nat, you know, and we did it somewhere around Tesano. And that's where they were training. I think it was Tesano or something. So until recently, we did not even have, you know, places where they would train. And
0: in fact, the one they built,
1: I'm just citing an example. You know, so even the football that we say we are good at, how many good pitches do we have in this country? You know, how many good pitches do we have in this country? And it's a worry. So we have to really pay attention to what I'm talking about. That if it's going to be categorization of our sports, let's do that as soon as possible. Communicate it very well to the people and let them understand that this is where our strengths are. We'll focus on football. We'll focus on all these other sports. And then we'll push money into it and see where it goes. Because the government, not just the NDC government, the NPP government, and it's always NPP and NDC, both of them, when they come to power, they don't care about sports. They only care about sports when it's Black Stars. See the number of MPs and CEOs that went to the US to watch the Black Stars. I can tell you actually, and I can bet my last penny on that, a lot of them did not even know about our qualifiers. I heard an ignorance point someone made that, hey, so did Jordan Ayew play a part in the qualifiers? Can you imagine?
0: Hey.
1: This was somebody who went to the US to watch the World Cup. So the person did not even know that we played qualifiers to get to the World Cup. So they're only interested when it's about, oh, the Black Stars and the Black Stars. And even the Black Stars, the interest is when we get to the World Cup. So they will not, until we get a government that, you know, says, yes, this is what we want to do. Because the sports economy is really huge. And we've been playing with it for a very long time in this country. Other countries are making billions of dollars when it comes to sports, you know, and it's something that can employ a lot of people in this country. We are talking about 24-hour economy, we are talking about all the policies, but we forget that sports can also help build our country and create employment for a lot of the youth. You know, if you go to advanced countries and you enter stadiums, the stadiums have employed so many people there because the stadium has been turned into a tourist place. But what is it for our stadiums? We have stadiums that cannot even host Fefe Kobo. You know, so it's a big issue, and it's a serious issue that we really need to pay attention to. If not, we'll always be whining, and it will always be the same thing that we always see with our athletes and our sports. We've got into a stage where we need to change. We need to really employ on the government or whoever to pay attention to our sports. If not, it will be the same. Black Stars will go, they will come. Athletes will go, they will come. Boxers will go, they will come. And then, mind you, we spend money to take these boxers to the Commonwealth Games. They didn't go there by themselves. The government paid money. But so you want to always be doing that, and then our boxers will not get anything. Let's pay attention to our sport. Actually, we need to pay attention to our sport. It's something that can really create wealth for all of us in this country. But until then, You always keep talking.
0: The swimming bit you made is such an instructive point, because even at Bukom, you know, they added a swimming pool to the facility they built, and that is being managed by Transport and Emporium. The last time I went there, I think a couple of months ago, the pool had been shut down. Yeah, it was not in a condition that could be used, and so it had been closed down. And maybe someday they will open it up, and more importantly, raise it to a standard where they can use it at least for continental youth meets and these competitions. But we're going to wrap up in about 3 minutes, because we'll check out around 1:50, and then the entertainment team will get ready to bring you Showbiz A to Z. But Benedict, before we end it though, whilst we're talking about specialization and putting money where there is the best chance of actually making an impact, raising talents that will give meaning to the investment, which disciplines would you say that the focus has to be on in the disbursement of monies from the sports fund? Because these are 66 federations under the National Sports Authority. Obviously, we do not have enough money for all of them.
1: No, we don't. Let's just do our research. Let's look at what we've been able to produce over the years when it comes to all our sports across board, these federations and sporting events that we've participated in, and see where our strength has been. As a national, when it comes to football, until recently, you know, we're doing very well. When it comes to athletics, we are always there, but getting over the line has been a problem. When it comes to boxing, we are always there. You know, let's do our research and identify these sports and see the sports that we've done well in major events, and then look into this area with regards to funding. You know, that's what we should do. I just don't want to mention any sports and for somebody to say, oh, maybe I'm killing someone's talent or I'm killing someone's federation. But we should all do that research and look at the sporting events that we've participated in over the years and see what we have done. If it is football that we think that we are doing well or we will do well, let's put in there. If it is athletics, we go there, boxing. Professor Zoom Zoom made some of us, you know, stay up with our parents at dawn to watch boxing. Today, how many people will stay up at dawn and watch boxing involving a Ghanaian boxer?
0: Hmm.
1: And how many people will do that?
0: It'll go hard. The boxers aren't even making it to the bouts that are watchable. You know, I think the last was Isaac Dogbe.
1: It's a very serious thing that we're playing with it. Like, we are toying with our sports in this country. Like, we do politics with our sport. This one comes, oh, we'll do this, we'll do that, and then they leave. Another one comes, and it's the same old story every day. Like, the talent in this country, like, when you go around watching kids playing, and these are kids that if we help them, it will put our country somewhere. Actually, if you go in and help one kid and it works out, you've solved the problem of the entire household. That's something that I need our politicians to be thinking about. You know, you cannot put money in people's pockets every day. Like, somebody cannot come to us and say, give me money and give the person money. But if you're able to help someone, that boy who is at Pokwasi Afiaman, who needs just a boot, you know, and a ball, if this boy is able to make it, you know the number of people that is going to impact their lives positively as Pokwasi Afiema and change their lives? That's what we should be thinking about. That when we help these athletes and they make it, it's not just for them, it's for their families, it's for something that they will do that will benefit the country as well. So we need to pay attention to all these things. When I talk about these things, I'm passionate because, you know, the area I'm in now.
0: Yeah.
1: Like, when you see other countries and what they are doing, when you think about our country, it's like, what are we doing with our sports? There's a big, you know, huge, when it comes to how sports can help turn everything around. Sports is such a
0: Okay. I think Benedict's line is playing up, but essentially he has made his points. We're going to end the conversation with both you and Kegbe. He's a para athlete, and get his views after his participation in the Commonwealth Games.
2: We don't ask for bigger, like how we don't want to be compared to our one of the lovely girlfriend Ghana have, the blaster. We don't want to be comparing ourselves, but I believe that Power Sports has proved it time and time that we don't need much to win laurels for Ghana. Zinabu has demonstrated. Hayford, the 17 years boy, yeah, have demonstrated. Tahiru have demonstrated. Promise, Para Suimi have demonstrated. We just need an equal shade of the cake. I will say it once again. I would prefer for the nation to invest $9,000 in me in terms of preparation, in terms of equipment, in terms of everything. And after we win a gold, they can give me $1,000. Then I can believe they have vested in that gold they wanted. So I've been running for Ghana for 20 years now. My equipment has been bought by myself all the time. I'm just hoping that, as the minister has said, they are going to invest in the athletes. It should not be just a waste. It should be action taking.
0: Yeah, that's the reality of Boti Nkegbe. 20 years of competing for Ghana, and not once has any ministry bought equipment for him. He's had to represent Ghana from his own pocket each time. Enough said. That should end the conversation for us. I don't know what else Sammy Bartels or Benedict or Lawrence or myself can add to the conversation. That will be more instructive than this damning, heartbreaking notes from Boti Nkegbe. But yeah, that's been our show on Joy Sports Link. My name is Victor Achitamaklu. Thank you for joining us on the show today. The show was possible because of you, the listener. Thank you to Sammy Bartels. Thank you to Lawrence Bade, who joined us from Morocco. Remember that the Joy Sports coverage of the African Women's Cup of Nations is proudly sponsored by Bank of Africa and Goldfields Ghana Limited. Sammy Bartels was also on the show, and of course Benedict Owusu was the last you heard on the Joy Sports Link this afternoon. Coming up is Showbiz A to Z on Joy 99.7 FM. Stay tuned.

0: sick.
1: What?
2: Amafa! Madam Amafa!
1: Who asked you to shout?
2: Sorry, sir.
1: Did I ask you to shout?
2: But usually if I don't shout, you get angry and say, I should shout.
1: So must you shout so loud? Are you crazy or something?
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6: 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It's DJE on Enterprise Blue FM. Guys, after the heavy rains this week, we are looking for the calmest person in Ghana. Who's the most chill person you know right now? Let's go.
7: Ah, DJ, it has to be Manson. 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Next thing I see on her WhatsApp status, she's smiling and sipping tea on her balcony. Like me, I'll be crying, oh, but she's totally relaxed.
8: DJE, it's true. Manson's home and car are destroyed. 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She just tells us everything is under control. Hey, Mansa, how?
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9: 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But when unexpected floods strike,

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0: Don't you ever, ever, ever, ever flip the dial. What's up, Ghana? I go by the name Abiana, and you're listening to Kwame Dadzi on the Showbiz A to Z on Joy FM. Keep it locked. Don't go anywhere.
1: Therefore, teach me before, say nothing they last forever. Hey, what up, people? My name is Camido, a.k.a. Top Boy, a.k.a. Mr. Grind on Stop. Yes, sir. 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Keep it locked. Mido say so. 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Mido say so. Boomba!
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My name is Kwame Dadze, and this show is brought to you by MTN Everywhere You Go Superstar Multi-Fruit Drink. The show is produced by Philip Nye, supported by Anita Te Ida Lemaire, DJ Wuberti Olivier Fagnon. Today we're talking a lot of issues in the creative industry and culture. We're talking blogging today, unregulated blogging and its impact on society. And I know over the week, I think 2 days ago, I'm very sure you guys saw a video of an MP making a statement. Yeah. We'll be getting into the cultural side of things on Say It Loud right here on the show. And we have some interesting aspects of the conversation today on the show as well. We have some individuals, creatives coming through to share their thoughts of their careers and journeys all here on Showbiz A to Z on Joe 99.7 FM. Today is the Ghana Comedy Awards. Yeah, Ghana Comedy Awards. We love the comedians and we are honoring and celebrating them tonight at the College of Physicians and Surgeons. Showbiz A to Z is brought to you by MTN Everywhere You Go and High Five Choco Malt. They say enjoy the malt, feel the chocolate. And that's what we're doing today right here on the show. In the meantime, some good music will do us some great good, yeah? And so if you're ready to rock and roll with us as we get ready to give you everything you need on the show, let's start with this one. DJ Wuberti is ready to ride with us. Welcome to the show.

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1: 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This is Showbiz A to Z, and I hope you're enjoying the music. Oh yeah.

I'm gonna miss out on this one. Image Bureau, April Communications of the National Theatre are bringing you Guyanese Pound of Flesh. This is the first original African adaptation of William Shakespeare's legendary

gotten your tickets already, do that right now. *714#46 *714*46#. That's the short code. 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Go and see the play at the National Theatre.

And it's finally brought to you by the Ghana Tourism Authority. Let's go and watch this play. It is an adaptation of William Shakespeare's The Merchant of Venice. 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

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Just enjoy it. 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This art is FDA approved. In the meantime, I have a brilliant musician in the studio. Since last night, I've been enjoying his songs. Yeah. Charlie. Some guys are very talented, you know that. And so anytime I get the opportunity to speak to up-and-coming musicians who are doing great, I'm super excited. Yeah. Let's get down to it. I'm wasting so much time, right? No delay at all. Let's go.

0: coming from the man David Hansen, DH, and he is here with us in the studio. Good afternoon, my brother. How are you? You good? Okay. So we have DH right here with us, and DH is a very, very talented musician.
1: Thank you.
0: Yeah, and he's here in the studio. How are you feeling this afternoon?
1: I'm feeling good. I'm excited. I'm looking forward to this since you confirmed this.
0: Yeah. I've been listening to your song since last night, man.
1: Thank you, bro.
0: Amazing stuff.
1: Thank you.
0: For how many years have you been doing music?
1: I've been producing for 11 years, and I've been rapping for about like 4 or 5.
0: You have been producing?
1: Yeah.
0: As in producing music?
1: Like, yeah, composing. Instrumentals, yeah, for about 11 years.
0: You were a beat maker, a producer?
1: And an engineer. I mix and master all my songs too.
0: Wait.
1: Yeah.
0: Since when?
1: I've also been building the engineering with the production for 11 years. And then I've actually started rapping.
0: Are you like 50 years old?
1: No, at all. Not even close.
0: How old are you?
1: I'm 20.
0: 20?
1: Yeah.
0: So at what age did you start the production?
1: At 9. 9 years old. Started producing at 9.
0: How did you get introduced to production?
1: My older cousins, my manager and her sister, they're both very much into music, and they go into production, into producing like earlier on, because obviously they're older than me, so they were on it for some time. And yeah, I started off with instruments, playing a few instruments.
0: You play a musical instrument? Which ones do you play?
1: Piano and the drums.
0: Oh.
1: Yeah.
0: So at what age did you learn how to play any of the musical instruments? Which one was first?
1: Piano was first. I was maybe like five, and then drums I started when I was like closer towards the production time.
0: That's amazing.
1: Yeah.
0: So it wasn't difficult for you getting your hands on the production? Was it difficult?
1: It wasn't difficult in like on the music side of things, because obviously I'd been having my practice, but obviously just getting used to like the software, how it actually works, obviously that took some time. But musically, no. So
0: when did you decide to compose music?
1: I'd been wanting to do it for a couple of years before I actually started.
0: And when I say compose music, I mean lyrical content. Because already you were doing production for beats, and that is composition in itself.
1: Yeah.
0: So I mean lyrical composition.
1: I tried my hands on it a few years before I actually started. So maybe around like 13, 14. But I just kind of decided to grow my craft, decided to build some maturity within the music, and then started like properly, officially releasing around like 16, so maybe 4 years ago.
0: Yeah. Guys, we have DH in the studio. Yeah, David Hansen. All right. Drop a comment right now, 055-111-1997. That's the WhatsApp number you can reach us now. Or you can do that on our social media handles. We're live on X, we're live on Facebook. And so you can drop a comment there now. This is Showbiz A to Z. My name is Kwame Dadzi. And DH is the guy. I hear you grew up in London?
1: No, I was born in London.
0: You were born in London?
1: Born in London, and had the first few years, just the first maybe 3-4 years in London, but I grew up in Accra. So from 3-4 till 16, I was in school here, and I just went back to finish my senior school and to go to university. So I'm in uni now over there, but I grew up here.
0: In the UK?
1: Yeah.
0: So it's between UK and Accra?
1: Yeah, but back and forth several times.
0: Interesting. How have these two cities and the cultures in these two countries or cities shaped

0: Fanu ke Ubake.
1: I am me. Onuga.
0: Imro.
1: Ubake.
0: That one I don't know. What's Ubake?
1: Ubake is welcome.
0: I've not heard.
1: You've not heard it there.
0: But we
1: got introduced to it recently. About a year or so ago. So
0: I'm not very familiar with that.
1: You're not familiar. No. You are like gangrish, like gangrish. English.
0: Small. small. But it's mainly like I can mainly like.
1: Yeah,
0: understand.
1: But you've used Ga in some of your songs.
0: Yeah.
1: That's impressive.
0: Thank you. Thank you.
1: So what? What do you call your style of music?
0: I don't have a set name for it yet. I want to see what the people also think. Like I don't want to just give it my own name. I want the people that are enjoying it to give it its name. But for now, I just kind of call it just Afro Trap because it's
1: Afro Trap.
0: It's it's a cross section of Afro Beats and trap, hip hop trap. So that's what I like to call it.
1: Mm. Isn't it basically hip hop music?
0: It is, but it's very much incorporated with Afro elements as well.
1: Mm-hmm.
0: I'd say some songs too are also foundationally Afro beats with elements of hip hop involved. So it's a good balance.
1: I read your biography, and it says that you operate with quiet precision. What's that?
0: Essentially, I feel like the way me and my team set up, especially online, every move is intentional, every post is intentional, but it's never loud.
1: Oh.
0: It's never forced onto you. With the Arsenal, how we set up our marketing.
1: Mm.
0: We don't, the aim is never to push it into like your face. Obviously that may be the case because of how well it does online, but it's never the intention. So that's the quiet.
1: So you are slow but sure.
0: Essentially.
1: you don't like the bars, you don't like the hype, you don't like maybe making so much noise about what you do.
0: Yeah. I'm really like, I think I'm at a point where I'm really trying to focus on the craft and everything else that comes with it. You know, the image, the connection with the audience as well, the groundwork, you know, the events, meetups, stuff like that. So,
1: wow. Guys, get on X or Facebook now and see DH in the studio. Yeah, he's a Ghanaian musician. He does music that cuts across genres like Afrobeat and trap music. And he's here this afternoon with us on Showbiz A to Z. You have an EP out, Honey Waya.
0: Yeah.
1: Ime Wayo.
0: Waya Joy FM.
1: Forgive me, my guy is not good at all.
0: Oh,
1: so.
0: Yeah. No problem. Where are you from?
1: Okay.
0: Where are you from in Ghana?
1: I'm from Central Region.
0: Central, okay.
1: Yeah, I'm a Fanti.
0: Okay.
1: I'm a Fanti and an Ewe.
0: Okay.
1: At the same time, 50-50.
0: Okay, interesting.
1: You get it?
0: Nice mix, yeah.
1: All right, so, Honey Waya.
0: Honey Waya.
1: Yeah, Kohi, where are we going?
0: We're going to the top. Oh. No stopping. Like, we just keep moving, always progression. Like, always progressing. 24/7 progression, we never backward. So that's Honey Waya.
1: You're asking us to come with you.
0: Yeah.
1: And rise to the top.
0: Yeah.
1: That's interesting. So we played No Delay early on. Mm-hmm. Is it on the EP?
0: Yes, it is. That's
1: which
0: track.
1: So how many songs do you have on the EP?
0: Eight songs.
1: Wow. Eight songs. That's an album.
0: almost essentially.
1: Okay. You have a song with Darko Vibes.
0: Yeah.
1: What's the title?
0: I for Try. And then in brackets, Honey What?
1: Oh, is that a title track?
0: Yeah, it is the title track. Yeah. Honey What, yeah.
1: I for Try.
0: I for try.
1: Honey Waya. Anya mi tuebole. Nye Honey Waya.

0: Shine, we all for try. Honeywell. Yeah, DH right there with Honeywell. Okay. How did you get Darko Vibes on this one?
1: So this was through the Imola sound system team. So yeah, they helped out because I knew for sure I think we all kind of knew this song was going to be the main almost. And I think it just made sense considering the whole Ghana vibe. Also considering Darko Vibes weren't like the pioneers of like bringing trap into like this side of the world and things.
0: Interesting.
1: So I think it definitely made sense.
0: Apart from Darko Vibes, do you have a song with any other big musician out there?
1: On that EP specifically?
0: Maybe outside the EP.
1: Yeah, I have a song with AJ Bobo from Nigeria.
0: Oh,
1: he was on How Far, you know that song?
0: So you have a song with him?
1: Yeah, that song is also on the EP. That's track.
0: Wow, guys, do you need to listen to this one? Guys, you want to listen to this one? David Hansen?
1: Yeah,
0: the title is
1: What You Need.
0: What You Need, guys, what do we need right now? Is the song with AJ Bobo.

0: All that you need to do now is to go straight on the online platforms and stream all the songs. Honeywire is an EP by DH. It's live already. It's on all the DSPs, right?
1: Yeah, everywhere.
0: Everywhere. Okay. And so if you're listening, somebody, I'm very sure somebody's saying, oh, make that song play. Guys, go ahead and stream the song on the various DSPs. Honeywire is the name of the EP by our own DH, David Hansen, here with us. Apart from your sound, what other thing describes your brand?
1: I would definitely say the visuals that come with the music. So all the previews, the visualizers, and then fashion. I see the community as well.
0: Yeah, yeah. So far, how has the reception been on the part of music lovers?
1: Yeah, I mean, I think most people find it quite interesting.
0: Yeah,
1: to see this blend, because obviously we've seen the blend before, but I don't think we've seen it with the newer wave of trap and the newer wave of Afrobeats being combined together.
0: All right.
1: So I think for people that haven't really heard much of the new wave of each respective genre being fused, I think for them it's definitely like a breath of fresh air. Like, it's definitely something new, something interesting. It's catching a lot of people's attention.
0: Have you performed at any show already so far? Ghanaian show?
1: Yeah, December I did Supercar Spectacle. I also performed at a couple, you know, club events, club appearances. This summer I've done a club appearance, and I've also done my own event at Aria.
0: Oh wow.
1: And so that was good. We had a couple opening artists, Dreamo and Robski, and then had the DJs, MCs pulled through as well. And it was a good night. It was a good night. I performed quite a few songs. More songs than I've ever performed in one night before. But it was definitely worth it.
0: That's amazing. And we're looking forward to seeing you rise.
1: Thank you. Amen.
0: Try to go to the top. Haniwaya or Obaya. How do you say top in Ghana? So we will rise to the top with you, all right? Maybe a year from now, by the time you come back into the studio, then you're a big musician. Then we'll be calling your managers. Okay, can we have DH for an interview?
1: You know, you won't have to do that.
0: And then she'll
1: say, "Don't worry, we'll be here already."
0: And then she'll say, "Oh, DH is going to the US this Saturday.
1: No, we'll be here for you guys, always."
0: Guy, it's been great having you,
1: today
0: on the show. Anybody to say thank you to?
1: Thank you very much to the Imela Sound System team. Thank you to Darko Vibes and AJ Bobo, my team and my family.
0: Awesome. Which of your songs would you want me to play last? Is it Jet or Face Me?
1: You can pick. You surprise me. Let's see. I don't mind any. Can't go with any.
0: Guys, I think I should play Face Me. Thanks for coming.
1: Sure. Thank you very much.
0: DH, Face Me, Joy 99.7.

0: That's DH, Face Me, and in a moment we are going all the way to the US of A. Our man Don Dennis, who is the founder of Ghana Music Awards USA, standing by. And you know, the GMA USA is just about starting. I think it's next week. Yeah. And so we need to speak to him and find out what's new. Good afternoon. No, it's good afternoon, Ghana. Don Dennis, can you hear me?
1: What's up?
0: How are you doing?
1: Chill, it's an early morning, man.
0: Yeah, good. It's morning.
1: Everything's
0: there.
1: Popping over there.
0: Everything is okay.
1: Nah, all right. That's what's up. What's good, man?
0: Charlie, everything is okay. You know what's good, man? Yeah, in Ghana, yes, Charlie, what they go on?
1: Come on.
0: Yes, sir. When is this year's GMA USA?
1: A week from today, exactly a week from today.
0: Oh,
1: GMA USA is coming.
0: It's happening exactly a week from today.
1: Inside New Jersey, yeah.
0: Amazing. Don, please take us through the journey.
1: The journey. Is it the fun part?
0: Don Dennis, can you hear me? Hello? Can you hear me?
1: Yeah, I can hear you now. Yeah,
0: all right.
1: The line was breaking.
0: So I want you to take us take us through the journey so far. What have you done prior to the main event? What have been some of the activities? Hello?
1: All right, so actually, we did our nominee. I can hear you. You can still hear me.
0: Yeah, I can hear
1: so,
0: you.
1: So we did our nominee announcement back in May.
0: Yep. Hello.
1: And after the nominee announcement, you know, we had. I can hear you loud and clear. I don't know, but I'm just waiting to see if you guys can hear me.
0: Yeah, we can hear you. Go ahead.
2: Joy. Oh.
1: All right. So this is what I'm saying. So back in May, we launched Ghana Music Awards USA, and then we also did our nominee announcement. And it's been a tough journey this year because of the World Cup. It kind of like coincided with our event, so we had to push it back. We wanted to do the World Cup edition because that's what we're calling it. And so far we've secured all the artists. I mean, Comna is in town, PCSTAR is in town, Stella Seoul is in town. We're expecting Wendy Shea to drop next week. And we also have some surprise acts we'll be announcing tomorrow or Monday.
0: Wow.
1: And we also have DJ Andy Dusty from Station coming through, you know. Yeah.
0: Oh, Andy is representing.
1: Andy is representing live.
0: How has the reception large, been for this year's
1: CLV
0: event?
1: By the console, you know. So Andy is coming through. Yeah, let me tell you this today, right? Yes, I've done this for the past 7 years, but this year was kind of like a mixed feeling. You know, like in the beginning, we're not sure whether we're going to do it, or we're not going to do it because of the World Cup. But right after the World Cup, the ticket sales and then the euphoria around this event, this year is just mad. As I'm talking to you now, my phone is buzzing. People are calling because, you know, our ticket is sold out. On Eventbrite, because when you go online right now, you're not gonna get a ticket to buy. But the fun part is that there was a few callbacks, so those callback tickets are still with us, and we are selling them behind closed doors. So those who want to buy the ticket, you know, you can always reach me, go to our social media, our socials, and send us a message, and we'll sell it for you. But for now, I'm telling you, this is a crazy year. I mean, this year is just one of the years I see great outcomes.
0: Okay.
1: For this year's Ghana Music Awards.
0: Which edition is this year's?
1: It's the seventh edition.
0: Oh.
1: Seventh edition.
0: That's good. Seventh edition.
1: Yeah, 7th edition. And you know, this year my birthday is on the 7th, right? And the event is on the 8th. So it's kind of like a combo, you know. So we're having a pre-event party this Friday.
0: Oh, party!
1: And then we have the main event, and then we have the after party, and then Sunday too, we have the party after parties, man. So it's always called the GMA USA weekend. You know, in this side of town, that's how they call it, the GMA USA weekend. Yeah.
0: You know, say you guys go to chill for the way we go day here, just they watch things on social media. You know, fine.
1: Yeah. So the thing we say, like, I tried to invite you so many times to come and you don't show up, so you don't want to blame us on this one. You know, you have to blame yourself.
0: No, at this point, the FO in you wants to take over. All right. The FO in Don Dennis wants to take over the show.
1: That's totally right.
0: All right. So if you're listening, you are in the USA next weekend. You need to be the venue again.
1: The venue is the Hyatt Regency Ballroom. And anybody who knows the Hyatt brand, the Regency brand knows that's one of the top-notch resorts in America.
0: Amazing, amazing. And
1: so
0: I must
1: be
0: say,
1: at the Hyatt Regency in Princeton, where we have the best, wait, hold on, the best, where we have the best university. So we are close to the best university
0: amazing.
1: In the world, you know, yeah. So it's right. In Princeton, New Jersey this year.
0: I think you've been doing great for the past 7 years putting together the Ghana Music Awards USA. All we can say here is to wish you well ahead of the 7th edition, which comes off next weekend. All right?
1: Yes, sir. Thank you, boss. Thank you, boss.
0: Okay. So you just heard Don Dennis right there. Don Dennis is the founder of Ghana Music Awards USA. Their event comes off next weekend. And for the past 7 years or 7 episodes, they've been doing amazing for Ghanaian music in the United States of America. Still here on Joy 99.7 FM, this is Showbiz A to Z. My name is Kwame Dazi. In a moment, we'll be saying it loud.
2: This is the new normal. 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
2: Your home could be anything you want it to be. 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
3: He's just 12 yards out. He shoots.
4: Goal! 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Hey, yes. 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

It sure is A to Z on Joy 99.7 FM. It's time for Say It Loud, where we speak truth and facts to issues bordering on culture, tourism, and creative art without fear or favor. Yeah. Yeah.

0: Today, I'm going to address a social issue that came up during the week, a few days ago, actually. And I'm doing this from the cultural perspective. We all know that culture is dynamic. Culture changes. So things that we did, let's say, 100 years ago may not be the same thing that we're supposed to do today. Our constitution frowns on female genital mutilation. It frowns on child marriage. But in the past, all these things were allowed. Today, a lot of these cultural practices are not allowed in our society. An example is people calling children my wife, my husband. I will marry you. You know, there are so many people who think these things are jokes or they are nothing, they are compliments. A few days ago, the MP of Ahafuano Southeast, Yakubu Mohammed, was seen in a video addressing a group of learners who had visited the parliament on an excursion. And then while he was addressing them, he paused in the middle of the address and then told one of the girls that she was beautiful and that he will marry her when she grows up. I was wondering, I was like, why is he doing that? If you're wondering what exactly he said, take a listen.
1: I'm an MP in Ashanti region. I just want to encourage you all. You know, I used to come here when I was schooling. I would see the MPs. I would be happy for them. I had a dream. And today, standing here as an MP is one of the dreams that we've worked for. Like he said, in fact, what's your name? Huh? Okay, you're very beautiful. When you grow up, I'll marry you. So, she's my wife. In future, she will also be an MP. And all of you as well will be somebody in future. I wish you the best.
0: Well, so you just heard the MP for Ahafuano Southeast. And after this video went on social media, people were talking. I wrote about it on social media. Others came at me, they were insulting me. I gave it back to them because I thought this is a very critical issue. It is very sensitive and we should not treat it as a joke. This should not be treated as a joke. But we have people all over social media saying, he was joking. But must we entertain jokes like this? Must we do that? This culture of men, grown-up men or women telling boys or girls that you are my wife, I'll marry you, it is gone, it is dead, it is archaic, it is backward. It is backward. It was done in the 1800s, not in 2026. And so if you do this and people complain and you tell us it is a joke, I don't understand. The MP has apologized, which is a good thing. But my issue is with those who still think and believe that there was nothing wrong with it, including people in politics who were supposed to have even condemned him. We have women in politics who are quiet. Just this afternoon, I saw a video from DJ Switch and I was amazed. The kind of intelligence that she exuded while addressing the issue. Take a listen.
2: I am genuinely disgusted. A grown man, a member of parliament, someone entrusted with leadership, looked at the little girl, a child, and said,
1: "What's your name? Huh? Okay, you're very beautiful. When you grow up, I'll marry you." So, she's my wife. In future, she will also be an MP.
2: This is Mr. Yakubu Mohammed, a Ghanaian member of parliament, the equivalent of a US congressman. Yeah, you heard me right, a member of parliament. That's not funny. That's not charming. That is not African humor. That is completely inappropriate. The fact that some people are laughing is exactly the problem. You see, we have become so desensitized to adults making romantic comments about children that we have convinced ourselves that it's a joke. Nah, children are not the punchlines for such jokes. They're not your future spouses. Children are not objects for adults to be making romantic or flirtatious comments about. They're children. Oh, and I know there's somebody that watched that video or is watching this video that's saying, he didn't mean it like that. It was just a joke. Before you make such ignorant comments, let me ask you this. Why is marriage, even as a joke, the first thing that comes into the mind of an adult when speaking to a little girl? Why are we so comfortable putting children in imaginary romantic relationships with adults? Why is that acceptable? Listen, this isn't about political correctness. It's about protecting children and respecting their innocence. And let's stop pretending this is something only men do. Women do it too. I've heard adults tell little boys that they will have girlfriends lined up. I've heard adults reserve children for someone's son or daughter. And I've literally heard families joke about babies dating each other. We've normalized language that places children into adult relationships before they're even old enough to understand what those relationships mean. Enough is enough. Abba. And you know, I've experienced this personally, and I still do. I have adults in my comment section counting down to the day I become ripe. As if my childhood was just a waiting room for their attraction. You can't sit anywhere and confidently tell me that's admiration. That's disturbing. As a matter of fact, let's call a spade, that's pedophilic. We have to stop excusing this behavior just because someone smiled while saying it. And so to the Parliament of the Republic of Ghana, I ask, what accountability exists when one of your own has publicly made such inappropriate remarks towards a child? And what accountability exists when adults continuously leave sexualizing and predatory comments under the videos of children and young people every single day? Because from my experience with reporting one of these comments to the Cybersecurity Authority of Ghana, nothing changed. Charlie, these acts must stop.

0: 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We have all the big men seated. Yes, they are seated. And we'll be talking blogging again. And I say again. All right. It's your 99.7. Let me say shouts to you, Jesse Japon.
1: You say Kwame be hard, guy.
0: Hey, you catch me, eh? Jesse Japon, you catch me, eh? How you go do out? Sometimes if I be hard, though. If that thing pass your eye, though, if I be hard. Let me tell you about Showbiz Roundtable. Are you ready? So it is back again, and this time it's the 9th edition of Showbiz Roundtable. The theme is assessing 20 months of the Mahama administration on tourism, culture, and creative arts, happening on 8th August next week. It will be live on Joy 99.7 FM, Joy News, and Joy Prime Television. Yeah. And we have Jesse Japon as a panel member. I'm very sure Jesse is so ready with his presentation. And also Francis Doku, he's CEO of Maestro Africa Group. Jesse is lead consultant at Jesse Japon and associate Olele Salvador is pop culture journalist. Uncle Ken is broadcaster at large. 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Arnold Asamoah-Bedu, entertainment journalist, and I'll be the moderator. Joker. In the meantime, you can send in your questions, your comments. 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Joker. 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Joker. Now let's talk blogging. You know, the work of bloggers has become very important in recent times, yeah? Bloggers are now everywhere. They are getting the biggest assignments, the biggest check. You know, the biggest budgets. They are everywhere at events. They are breaking news. But they're also sometimes doing the wrong things. And since they've become part of the media ecosystem, we are finding ways of regulating or making sure their works fall in line. Joker. And so today we're here. We're asking whether it's about time that we regulated their activities. Bloggers, vloggers, new media operators. We have in the studio today, Joker, blogger and secretary of New Media Association, always listening to us from home and sending his messages. Today he's right here in the studio. He's in the middle of the giants. He's in the middle of the two uncles. Don't fear, they are not going to me and you, okay? Jibril Sulia. Is it Sulia or Sulia?
2: Sulia.
0: Sulia.
2: Sulia.
0: Sulia.
2: Yes.
0: Okay. The tunes are down.
2: Yes.
0: Jibril Sulia. Okay. When I saw it, I said Sulia.
2: Oh yeah, I get that a lot.
0: Okay. You have another name?
2: Jack Bessier. Yes.
0: Jibril and Jack Bessier, Sulia.
2: So it's Jibril, Sulia, Jack Bessier.
0: Okay, Sulia, Jack Bessier. That's amazing. Lovely. Yes.
2: What language is that? Oh, okay.
0: Sisali.
2: Yes.
0: All right. Welcome.
2: Thank you.
0: How do you feel being among the giants, the two big men, your right, your left?
2: Yeah, especially Francis Doku, because I think we've this is the second time I'm meeting him ever since I started blogging. Wow.
0: Are you serious?
2: Yeah.
0: First time meeting the chief blogger?
2: Second time. The first time we met at an EP launch at the Lancaster Hotel.
0: Oh, okay.
3: Ah, yes.
2: Okay. And then this is the first time. And Uncle Ken, first time meeting him.
0: Oh,
2: I'm more
0: nice.
2: Like now a backbencher, so...
0: Okay.
2: I would listen, even if I'm in Tumu or somewhere.
0: You'll be listening to us.
2: Yes, I stream.
0: Now, these are great men.
2: Yes.
0: With a lot of years of experience.
2: Yes. And so I'm overwhelmed to be in there. Especially in the middle. So when I came in, I was like, Why are you putting me in the middle? Why are you putting me here? But I'm overwhelmed.
0: Good to have you here.
2: With great minds like this.
0: Yeah.
2: I'm sure I would also learn. I keep learning, especially when I'm listening to you. You know, I'm a very...
0: Yes. You listen.
2: In my odd hours, I do listen to you. When I say odd hours, I do travel mostly. So
0: okay.
2: I try as much as possible to follow.
0: Thank you, Jibril Sulia. Uncle Francis. Jibril is happy to see you.
3: Always. I think Jibril and I have engaged a few times.
0: Okay.
3: I think of the Arts and Tourism Writers Association. And we've engaged a few times, but like you said...
0: You mean Artwork?
2: Yes.
3: Artwork, yeah.
0: George Quay's Artwork.
3: The one that you used to be the secretary.
0: Oh, yes. The past is not the present. Let's talk about...
3: Were you secretary? What were you?
0: I was the PRO. No, let's talk about present.
3: No, I used to be the vice president.
0: Vice president.
3: Yes. Mr. William Asiedu.
0: So talk about the one that George Quay...
3: That currently George Quay. whose production is about to start airing.
0: Yes, today at 4.
3: Yeah, at 4. Uh-huh. In the next 15 minutes. Yes, he's the president currently. I think Jibril and I have engaged there, but like you mentioned, this is the second time we're meeting physically.
0: Yeah.
3: And it's good to see him again.
0: Great. Uncle Ken.
4: Yes, Kwame.
0: Your grandchild is here.
4: Yes, oh.
3: Yeah. Grandchild.
4: I think he will qualify today. Happy to be here. When I saw the
0: artwork?
4: Yes, for today's discussion.
0: Yeah.
4: I giggled, because... It's one of those topics that is so controversial.
0: Very.
4: It's bound to be exciting.
3: Yeah.
4: In your... Say it loud.
0: Yes, sir.
4: If I may get back.
0: Oh, you can get into it.
4: You know.
0: You can.
4: You talked about you putting up a post.
0: Yes, please.
4: Condemning... the actions of the MP.
0: Yes, please.
4: And people got back at you.
0: Yes, please.
4: You know, you always put up posts.
0: Yes, please.
4: And people get back at you all the time. But you are very, what I have noticed is, you are very, very adept at getting back in your own way. So nicely that if you're not careful, you would not think you are also dishing it out to them. I have noticed that, and I always chuckle when I read the comments, you know, and see how you respond to them. The young lady is...
0: DJ Switch.
4: Oh, DJ Switch. I was just telling Francis of her that I have pictures with her when she was young and upcoming. She came on the show.
0: Oh, yeah. Those days.
4: Yeah, those days, a few times. And I have pictures, and I saw her in that video you posted.
0: Yes,
4: just
0: yes.
4: Just before I came here this afternoon. And I said, wow, listening to her articulation, I said, this is growth.
0: Yes.
4: You know? And I felt so proud. I mean, I was emotional listening to her and watching the young lady espouse the feelings that she espoused about this matter. I think kudos to her.
1: Yeah.
4: I also think that the MP,
1: yes,
4: much as he erred gravely,
1: yeah,
4: because you are standing there talking to kids about how you got to your position, then all of a sudden, Beshi comes over him.
1: Oh, Charlie.
3: Yeah, he marries the young lady.
0: In future, she's...
4: No. You know, have
3: it
4: you...
3: It was all cringe.
4: Yeah, yeah, yes. Yeah. It was... He didn't read the room well.
1: At all. No. At all.
4: And he felt... But he has apologized.
1: Yes, he has.
4: And so I think that much as we've all expressed our... issues, that's cool.
1: Yeah.
4: To Jibril, one quick question. You mentioned that your language is
3: Sisali.
4: Sisali.
3: Yeah.
4: Is that language
3: different from Sisala?
4: People from Sisala?
2: So the tribe is the Sisala. Tribe is Sisala.
4: Okay.
2: The language is Sisali.
4: Sisali. Okay.
3: Oh, okay.
4: Okay. Yeah. Okay. Wow. Because I've heard a lot of people always say they speak Sisala.
2: Yeah.
4: They speak Sisala.
1: Okay.
4: And today's the first time I've heard Sisali.
2: Yes.
3: So like the Gomba and the Bani.
1: The Bani.
4: That's right.
1: Okay. Sisali.
4: Thank you.
2: Yes.
4: Good to see you.
2: Yeah, thank you, sir.
1: All right. We also have joining us on Zoom, we have Abdullahi Awudu. He is president of the Ghana Independent Broadcasters Association, GIBA. He's also the general manager for Adum Brands here at the Multimedia Group. Let's say good afternoon to Abdullahi Awudu. Hello.
5: Good afternoon, Kwame.
1: Good afternoon.
5: Can you hear me?
1: Yeah, I can hear you. How are you doing, sir?
5: I'm good. And good afternoon to Uncle Ken and Jibril.
1: It's an honor to have you on our show this afternoon.
5: It's an honor to be on your show.
3: Why is he leaving me out?
4: I was going to ask him.
5: Francis. I mean, when I joined, I didn't hear Francis speaking, so I didn't know he was already in the studio. Charlie, maestro. I agree to.
3: I didn't respond, Chief.
4: Hey, Abu,
3: I thought you were intentionally leaving me out.
4: Abu, longest time.
5: No. Before I get accused again, it's Suleiman in the studio.
3: Not yet.
1: Not yet. Okay. He's not on yet.
5: Okay.
1: All right. Also, we also have Ajua Pinto. She'll be joining us in a moment. Ajua Pinto is a lawyer and managing associate, Robert Smith Law Group. She's on her way coming. She'll be here in a moment. And then Suleimana Brahma is executive director of Media Foundation for West Africa. All right. So today we're talking about bloggers again. And this time around, we're looking at how possible it is for us to regulate the activities. Just a few days ago, we saw a video of the president captured talking about something to somebody, you know, and from all indications, it wasn't a public statement. It wasn't an interview. He wasn't speaking for the general public or for the media. He was having a private conversation and it was captured. Later, the communication wing had to come out and explain what really that meant. We've seen a number of examples like this in the past. You go for an event, bloggers, vloggers, new media operators are shoving their phones in your faces. You are in your car, they are bringing it. They want to capture your shoe. They want to capture your shirt, everything. Sometimes even they try to zoom your teeth to see your teeth and your tongue and everything. And as much as we appreciate the fact that these bloggers and vloggers go all out to get us the videos, the scenes and everything, I think sometimes they go beyond boundaries. They outstep their bounds. And so today we are here to try and find ways we can make them work within the accepted ethics in the industry. Whether we like it or not, bloggers are now part of the media. Most of them are now doing journalism, so they are part of the media. So the issue of regulating the activities is what we're talking about today here on the show. You can send your questions, your comments ahead of time, 0551111997. Let me start with you, Uncle Francis. How has blogging changed the face of journalism or media practice in Ghana?
3: Thank you so much, Kwame. I think we must separate the two. We must separate blogging from journalism, first of all.
1: We must?
3: Yeah, because, you know, there are some aspects of, you know, things you need to take in a normal or non-normal, in a regular newsroom where journalism...
1: Then let me ask the question again.
3: Yeah.
1: How has blogging changed the media landscape?
3: Yeah, so that's a very good one. I think it has, and I remember not too long ago we had a similar, you know, conversation in this studio, if you recall, with an Eldon Pro of 1957,
1: yes,
3: you know, and others who are in the studio for us to have that discussion. We even had Zion Felix, you know, on the phone,
1: true, yes,
3: to have that discussion, and I think we noted that. What blogging has done is to give a bit of challenge, you know, to your traditional newsrooms in the area of speed, if you like, of news. Bloggers will not necessarily go through all the hoops that you have to go through to present your news. And a traditional newsroom has certain structures, and a journalist writes a story, goes through sub-editing, it goes to the editor, you know, and all that before it is released. I think what blogging has done is to make the news a bit more like fast food. You know, compared to if you go to a traditional restaurant and all the processes that fufu pounding, you know, and all will go through. And if you go to a fast food restaurant, the quickness, sometimes you go to the drive-thru, 5 minutes, you get your food and you go. I just think, just opposing blogging to traditional journalism, this is what.
1: Aren't some traditional media houses doing exactly the same thing as the bloggers are doing?
3: That's where I was coming to say that, because of what blogging has done, you know, giving you the news in bites quickly. Many media, traditional media channels who have incorporated new media, if you like, have said that. We don't have to wait till 8 p.m. to give the news, right? We don't have to wait 6 p.m., 7 p.m. for the traditional news, as it used to be, you and I, when we were watching GBC TV at the time, before it became GTV, we'd have to wait at 7 p.m. to see the news. And most of us, we're not willing to watch the news, right? We're waiting for Akan drama or Osafudazi, yeah, to watch. So the news comes at 7. Then talking point comes before that. But the point is that in the era of what we have now, where bloggers have the news and they go very fast before even, you know, you go through all your processes, many newsrooms have now tried to adopt that, right? Even the biggest newsrooms globally have tried to look at how to give the news quicker, faster than it used to be. So there's a certain truncation of all the processes that you have to go through for the news to be ready for consumption. You know, so I'm just moving to the point that blogging has given some, if you like, pressure. And the traditional newsrooms are incorporating most of that into their own way of presenting news to the public. Because the idea is that if you wait till 8 p.m., you know, all the news would have gone.
1: Yeah.
3: And so you need to look at how to make the news come out quicker,
1: yeah,
3: than it is. So it is pressure. It is, if you like, benchmarking what is happening in the digital space to traditional newsroom. However, I think the difference would be then that what's the process that, even if it has to come quicker, what's the process it has to go through? Because if I'm a blogger, it's just me, you know, with my equipment, usually, you know, it's just me with my equipment and access to, mm-hmm, my blog or my website and the news. Or I'm even sitting in my room. I probably wouldn't even have gone to the
1: at
3: event.
1: All.
3: Yeah, meanwhile, these guys have sent camera and 3 people to go to the event, you know, to cover. And then I'm sitting there, I just see it, I post.
4: Okay. Now they will come back, they would have to process, you know, and all that. So even though the traditional newsroom is trying to incorporate the things that, you know, bloggers do, it's still a process that have to be gone through. Because, you know, news is dangerous. You know, you could put out things that would end up, you know, messing up your news organization. Just not just your newsroom, your whole news organization, your management, your CEO, and everybody have to come and answer for something that you put down. Meanwhile, the blogger just have to answer for himself or herself. So, in as much as traditional newsrooms have incorporated, you know, the new media and look at what some bloggers do and try to, you know, make sure that they also put the news out there, they still have to go through certain process to put it out there. Mm-hmm. Process that the average blogger will not have to go through because they are there alone or just with their colleagues and then they have to put the news around there. So just to conclude on this initial comment to say that blogging has given traditional media a certain pressure to make them also inculcate some of these things into how they do it. But the traditional function of a newsroom hasn't been thrown away completely because you need to make sure that you're responsible, you do that. Whereas the person who is blogging just have to put it out there. Two things also kind of, you know, give room to this. First of all, it's about how you make your revenue, right? The blogger's revenue comes from how they post, the clicks they get, the things that they do. So clickbait is very, very, very important with blogging. Whereas your traditional newsroom, maybe you have corporate clients, you know, and all that, you're perhaps doing radio or TV or newspaper, and you're giving an extension into the digital space. So you already probably have your money or all that. Or you place proper, what you call it, online, you know, advertising, you know, on your website and all that. But a blogger may not get that. But they still need to make their money to pay for their data, they pay for, you know, they are running around and all that. So those elements and dynamics, I believe, inform how things go. And I believe when we go on to have conversation, we'll talk about that. But there's a certain pressure that comes from bloggers because they get the news fast. And the traditional newsroom also has to see how to work around that. But you don't, in that space and in that conversation, throw away the values that make a newsroom a proper newsroom.
1: Jibril.
2: Kwame.
1: Do you guys, I mean you bloggers, do you intentionally set out to be sensational in your publications?
4: Intentionally, I doubt.
1: So you can get the clicks.
4: I doubt that would be the intention. I have been in the space for quite not as Uncle Ken.
1: At all.
4: But,
6: are you speaking for a larger group or for yourself?
4: I'm speaking for myself now, but...
1: Now as a blogger?
4: Yes.
1: Not as secretary for New Media Association?
4: And I would inculcate that side because in terms of experience, I can't count Eugene Osafon Kansa, Amir Deborah. Yeah. They are...
6: Yeah.
4: Even Francis Doku, they are the top guys there. And call me yourself, you know. And you look at the generation. You look at the generation.
1: Ghana Weekend.
4: I probably also.
1: It was a website.
4: Yes, it was a website. Yeah.
1: It wasn't a blog.
4: So you look at

0: I was taught that you just don't get up and write or probably put the story together. It has to go through an editorial procedure. And so I would now come back to where...
1: So you were doing journalism through blogging?
0: Yes. So I even got introduced into blogging when I went to NAFTI to study journalism, online journalism. And that is where I decided to even... I at a point even got scared to go into the newsroom like this and work. And so
2: there's a course at NAFTI.
0: Yes, when you're studying journalism.
3: Is it a Unimark?
0: Yes, nice. No,
1: Unimark. Unimark. Online. NAFTI. So online back then it was NAFTI.
0: Yes.
1: NAFTI had a journalism course.
0: Yes. Mm. And okay. So they were doing broadcast journalism, they were doing TV production, they were.
1: Okay.
0: And then online journalism. Oh, and so I got introduced into online journalism through that. And so I capitalized on it after school, and then I went into full blog. And so intention, I doubt. Sometimes I want to be the devil's advocate and say it is probably a mistake where things like this come up. You are recording. The time is moving. Immediately, sometimes some of the events are being packed with conversations. People, in fact, sometimes those who involve you in to come and take coverage of the event question you. Ah, nah, yeah, yeah, way. Why are you not flying the video?
1: Oh, it should go.
3: Your clients.
0: Clients. So most of us have been engaged by event organizers, the corporate institutions that hold events for us. Even the politicians get to invite us to come for events. And so when you come, and you are taking, because they know it's a handy thing. You are holding a mobile phone or probably a DJI small nano camera that can pick everything up.
3: He expects that
0: the moment you come, the video. I have been to an event, and then the moment I landed 5 to 10 minutes before the event started. Mm-hmm. And the organizer asked me, you've not taken the arrivals of our guests. I'm like, I'm not here to do the arrivals of your guests. I don't do that kind of style. But she was furious why I didn't take the arrivals of her guests.
2: And so she questioned. So that means she wasn't the one that invited you?
0: She invited me, but she thought that I was the type who would...
3: Immediately you come.
1: Because you are covering an event, you capture every moment.
0: I have to put it out there like that.
3: Yeah. Instead of processing.
0: Yes, and so intention, that is it. So I want to doubt and say that I don't think it is intentional. Mm. Sometimes I would just say it's a mistake. I would
1: for everybody.
2: Thank you.
0: Not for everybody.
1: Maybe on your part.
0: Yeah. A lot of us also.
2: Your association members.
0: Yes.
2: Okay.
0: So now the New Media Association of Ghana, we decided to come together and say that we know that we need to be united first of all. We need to also put some integrity. As I said, I started as a journalism student, but categorized or picked online journalism.
2: Right.
0: So I have taken it as a profession. I have said it countless on my social media. I have taken blogging as a profession because that is actually what is putting food on my table. Mm. So I'm not going to jeopardize it. And so I need to follow the ethics.
2: Right. Do you have any?
0: Yes. So the New Media Association, when we came together, we knew we needed to put ethics together. We knew we had to be regulated. Not in
3: a strict
0: form, but obviously there should be
3: guidance
0: that will take us through. So we put that together. We have a code of ethics. Every member has the code of ethics, and they are going to. And time in, time out, ourselves, we keep reminding each other. Just 3 weeks ago, this issue of muting the videos of personalities. Mm. I even wrote a whole article telling my people or telling the association members why there's a need to be able to scrutinize and then edit, take time and edit it, because irrespective that the platforms have given to us handy to be able to post, the same platforms have given us opportunity to edit. So, Kwame, newsroom is just in my hand. But that doesn't mean that because I've taken a video of Uncle Ken right now, I should just put it out. I should be able to know exactly what I want to put out there from what Uncle Ken has said.

0: So I would sit here and condemn the fact that the president and probably his allies are walking. Mm-hmm. He's coming. I'm taking a video. Mm-hmm. And then I would have to take his arrival. It's good. There's no issue with that.
1: But the sound,
0: the conversation. This is the president. No, even if that's not the president, but a public official. You remember the issue of Yellow? That statement, I really condemned it.
2: Which
0: the
2: one?
0: President, there was a video of the president stepping into his vehicle, and then I think he saw somebody and mentioned his name and said, Yellow, see Dr. Kalisu. There was something of that, so it went viral. And I had to condemn our people. I mean, when I say our people, the new media people.
2: Mm.
0: We actually traced the source of the video, it had nothing to even do with the bloggers within the new media association.
2: So the person wasn't a member of your association?
0: He wasn't a member.
1: That's the point.
0: Funny enough, Kwame, Uncle Francis said something about traditional media now inculcating into new media. You remember when this whole, I sent you a picture and asked, is this where the conversation?
2: Mm.
0: Check. There's a watermark on it. Does that watermark represent an individual blogger's website? No. It's another media outlet.
2: But I think the one I saw had an individual blogger's watermark.
0: Yes.
2: So but the one you saw had that traditional media watermark.
0: So this is where we are now, or this is where we are, in the sense that we as an association have put together bloggers across the country. Over 300 bloggers across the country.
2: Okay.
0: If you go to WA.
2: Countrywide.
0: Yes. If you go to WA, I mean Upper West, they are new media representatives.
3: If you go to Sisala.
0: If you go to Tumu or the Sisala districts or municipal, yes, there are bloggers there. And we are trying as much as possible to bring more people on board because we know that where we find ourselves, some of us have taken as a profession and we need to be guided. And so we need to be able to put all this together.
2: Early on, you mentioned that you have code of ethics that govern the people in that association. Mm-hmm. Can you name some of them?
0: So, obviously, with respect to being able to misleading and misinforming, it's actually a crime. And that when a member is caught or is found wanting within that perspective, there's a disciplinary committee within the new media association to look into that matter and find a punishment for such.
2: So you do punish your people?
0: Yes, we do punish them.
1: How?
0: Oh, that I leave that to the disciplinary committee to settle on. There are sometimes we have ID cards for members, we have accreditations for members, and so if it's that matter to the extent. Your accreditation can be taken so that some events you go, you can't use the name of New Media Association to represent such events. So that punishment side, I won't be able to say because there's a whole member that has been selected to decide as to how your faith is when you are found wanted.
2: Do you get worried when you hear people criticizing bloggers? Bloggers are not professional. Bloggers have been doing things anyhow. How do you feel about that?
0: I get worried because, as I said, blogging is my profession. And I am...
3: That's what put food on your table.
0: Yes.
1: That's what
0: And
1: he
0: so
1: said.
0: If someone just goes online and says, this is... Maybe right for now, because I've now heard it, it sounds... But initially, I used to get agitated because it one way or the other affects me as well. The moment I go somewhere and I take my phone out, bloggers naba. Monkata mwiduane. So I mean, I'm just trying to put it in that perspective. And so people are
2: worried.
0: That shouldn't be. That shouldn't be. And so in that case, yes, I get worried.
2: Mm.
0: But maybe because time has flown or time has passed, it becomes just those things, and I personally would just have Philip. To assess the situation to know exactly what brought about
2: All right.
0: That conversation.
2: All right. Thank you so much, Jibril Sulia. He's a blogger and secretary of New Media Association. You just heard him speak to us about the nature of their work. 0551111 is our WhatsApp number. You can send in your comments now. How do we regulate the work of bloggers? Don't you think it's about time we did that? Let's go on Zoom now. Let's pick the thoughts of Abdullahi Awudu. He's president of Ghana Independent Broadcasters Association, GIBA, and also the general manager for our DOM groups here at the Multimedia Group. Abdullahi.
4: Kwame.
2: Okay. So as president of GIBA, when you observe the work of these bloggers, how do you feel? What do you make of the work they do?
4: I think Francis kind of captured, you know, the ecosystem very well in the beginning when he spoke about how blogging is defining general media because of the speed in which they use to, you know, do their work and the way they cover stories and be able to publish the stories quickly. Of course, it then begins to define how traditional media works. I want us to look at this whole thing, you know, first of all, just look at it from a media perspective and see blogging as a new tool, just like when TV came and radio came and print came, and it transformed and, you know, shaped the way media worked. And even though print has been around for a century plus, I'm sure there are some newspapers which are about 100 years old plus, there are still newspapers that people will consider, this newspaper is a serious newspaper that I will look at and say, look, they've covered the story very well, they had their sources solid. And then there's another newspaper that people will see as a tabloid, or maybe you know, and they had a lot in the UK newspaper that, you know, News of the World kind of newspaper, where they'll talk about UFOs and aliens, or also write stories with very salacious headlines for people to pick. I see the bloggers in that category, that even within the space now in Ghana, you can see that there are different shades of bloggers. There are people who have also imbibed from traditional media. So like Jibril is saying, because people keep saying that you are not professional, over the years what he's done is to ensure, because of his training, to ensure that he goes through certain protocols and things. He still blogs, but you can define him differently from other bloggers who may be like some newspaper who wants nice headlines. He wants people to come and pick the newspaper off the shelf and read it because they want to hook people. So, I mean, I didn't agree with Jibril when he was saying that it's a mistake when people are sensational. It's a choice. Even in traditional media, in news print media in Ghana, over the years, all over the world, in traditional TV stations, there are different styles that people choose. All you want is that you want to draw your reader into your viewer into to come on and partake in your news that you put together, and how you draw them. Once the headlines are not, you know, misleading, and they may be very interesting and salacious enough for people to pick, that's a style. But currently, if I go back to bloggers, what I've seen is that over the period, there are different types. There are bloggers who have set themselves up, who people even after they hear news go to them to authenticate. You know, I was doing a workshop with a number of Gen Zs, and some of them told me that there are certain bloggers that if they don't see the story from them, they don't, you know, believe that the story happened. And I was amazed. I asked them for some of the very strong traditional online platform. They said, no, if I see it from this blogger, then I think that the thing is really authentic. And most of the time, that one happens in the space of, you know, entertainment and things. So generally, I think that, yes, there are bloggers that we will be excited with the work that they are doing, the quality that they are bringing, the way they are giving pressure to traditional media houses, the way they have also picked up cues from traditional media houses and improved their blogging. And then there are bloggers that, yes, because of speed and because of a lack of training, sometimes you can see that they get out of hand and they do things. That's my general. I don't see them differently from how media has developed over the years, with each new media form that came in. There's always a wide range of practitioners, and there are those who follow ethics and follow a certain style, and others who have a different style. And I think over the period, what happens is that consumers and people who consume the news begin to then to identify people that they can go to, and they can go to, and they can trust the news that they say, and then they go and go to and see the other people that they don't need to take serious when they report. And it's the same in TV, it's the same in radio, it's the same in print.
2: All right, Abu, you run a media company that has new media as part of the departments. And so you run the Adum brands, okay? And at the Adum brands, you have the new media departments. And so you see the content on social media as well. Francis said something early on, as in now, the bloggers are giving the traditional media competition. And so the new media outlets of these traditional media houses are now competing with the bloggers and trying to behave like them. What do you say to that?
4: Oh, like Francis said, you know that when you're in a traditional media house, I mean, okay, when you're in a very structured media organization, a big multimedia organization, you know that there are ethics of the profession. I mean, there's a big ethics and editorial guidelines book that you use, and you have supervisors who look at what you do, will scrutinize it, will pass it on, you know, and your editor finally give you, and you know that when that issue comes, you have to respond to it. So yes, the pressure is there. And I mean, in the case of multimedia, maybe like a decade ago, we started something called Digital First, a decade plus, yes. And we started, you know, working to ensure that our news goes onto digital, you know, first before it even comes onto the traditional media, because the traditional media has set times that you can either say your news or do a certain program. It's not really worrying us. Of course, even in traditional media, a journalist may get something wrong. So there's a probability that in a structured organization like our organization, a social media person may post something and get it wrong. I don't see that as because they want to behave like bloggers. I just see that it happens in almost every newsroom, that people can get things wrong. What is different in a structured organization is that quickly the person will recover, apologize, retract, do the necessary apologies, and then also maybe publish what is right, you know, if the person wants this published. I think what we have differently from, just before I wrap up, I think what we have differently from the bloggers is that even when we put it on digital first, because we are trying to compete with them, we have what we can do, which sets us apart, is that we have this whole back room that can add context to the story, that can add some research and some more information to make the audience enjoy it better. So you may see the thing in speed, see it as fast as a blogger can deliver for you, but there's more context around the story. You know, once the person comes into the newsroom and sits down, they can, you know, then shape their story to add more context. Before I go off, I want to tell you something. I remember I visited BBC some years ago, And I was speaking to the editorial team, and at that time Sky News was giving them a run for their money. And at that time BBC, and these are two television stations, BBC had discovered that because of their editorial guidelines and the hoops that they had to go through, maybe a child will be missing somewhere, and BBC will have to do everything before they report that this child is missing, which may take a number of hours. What Sky then was doing was that they would get on ground, and then they'll start filming maybe even the empty park where the child was playing, and then tell you the story and keep correcting and shaping the story as they go on. So they are not very definitive. they say, look, a child is missing, as a down, we don't know if it's a boy or a girl. And then they maybe 30 minutes later, they tell you that, look, it's a boy. We've now heard that it's a boy. He's 3 years old. And then they can't develop. And BBC then had to begin to, you know, see how they could compete. And this is even too traditional media. So the bloggers are good. They've helped the market. They are helping us compete more so that we can deliver news in the way that people consume news now.
2: Wow. Abu, please don't go yet because I have two more questions to ask you. Let me take a final round before I come back to you. Let me go to Uncle Ken. But before that, we've been joined by Ajua Pinto, and she is lawyer and managing associate, Robert Smith Law Group. Let me also inform you that we invited the National Media Commission to be part of this conversation, but unfortunately, they could not make it. All right. And so that is why we don't have a regulatory body on the panel this afternoon. Joy 99.7 FM, Showbiz A to Z. We're talking about bloggers and how we can regulate the activities. And Uncle Ken.
0: Yes.
2: Okay, well, so you've listened to everybody. Yes.
5: Oh. Philip says you are a senior blogger.
6: the oldest blogger in Ghana.
0: Philip Lai. Kwame, I just want to ask, madam, is your father the lawyer? Pencil?
7: Kweku Pencil.
2: Ah, okay.
7: Yes, pretty much.
0: Oh. Pretty much.
7: That's my father's cousin.
0: Oh, okay. Oh. So he's your father, yes.
7: Yes.
0: Phil, he is your
2: father. Is the one who comes here?
0: Tradition. Yes. No wonder. The pencils are very good.
2: Okay.
0: In law. Uh-huh.
2: All right.
0: Kwame.
2: Anglican.
0: Interesting conversation. You know what I wished today was?
2: Uh-huh.
0: I wish today was like a court.
2: Yeah.
6: I put it to you.
0: Where we have Jibril.
2: In the dock.
6: Like a moot court.
0: I'm telling you. Where we have Jibril in the dock. And we posing questions to him. I'll have enjoyed that, Papa. Because Jibril, Charlie. You know, our producer, Philip Nile.
2: Yes.
0: He came up with an article. And the heading of the article is what grabbed my attention.
2: Yeah.
0: Mm. He said, every mobile phone is a media house.
2: Mm. Yes.
0: And that captures the whole issue that we are discussing today. Every mobile phone is now a media house. But how do we regulate every mobile phone?
2: Mm.
0: We regulate media houses.
2: Yes.
0: Media houses are under strict regulation, are they not? Sometimes they waver, so to speak. Everybody wavers.
2: You even need to be registered. You need a license to
0: Francis
2: operate.
0: Francis is not supposed to eat snails, but he wavers and he eats snails sometimes.
2: Oh, he does?
6: Not in my house.
0: Exactly. You know? And so I think that that is where the core of the issue is. Regulation.
2: Mm-hmm.
0: You're talking about people capturing on the spot videos.
2: Yes.
0: And posting them.
2: Yes.
0: And so by so doing, I've heard a lot of the bloggers in defense of their work say that, they've come to give the traditional media houses a run for their money, like Philip has always
2: said. Yes, yes, yes, yes, yes.
0: And that, because they report on the spot matters, the media houses now do not have the chance to go back and edit and put things in their own way. So they're claiming success for that aspect of their work.
2: Mm.
0: But what they forget is that it is not all top stories that they can capture and gain the most viewers for. I was talking to Francis before we started the show about the biggest story so far in world news, which is the FIFA president Infantino.
2: Infantino.
0: You know, and his issues. Now, you tell me which blogger is going to develop that story. No blogger will be able to develop that story. It is the traditional media houses that will be able to deal with such issues. So the bloggers should stay there.
6: End to end.
0: Yes. Yeah.
8: So the bloggers, they should not think that, I mean, they will get their clicks and baits, you know. Nobody's disputing that. But we are saying that for news items to be taken seriously, there should be ethics, everything to do with impartial reporting stated, captured in what you put out. Today, we are all sitting back at home, pick up our phones, hey, top story. You see this MP, blah, blah, blah, blah, blah, blah, blah. You see this funeral. The funerals have gotten all the headlines on social media.
2: Yes.
8: There's every funeral captured. Now, Francis, you tell me, if we are sitting here blaming the bloggers for not being adept at what they do, following structure and all that, who invites them to those events?
2: They have a market for that.
8: How do they get information? And when they get there, and the people are walking towards to get their seats, and they are filming them and talking to them and chatting with them, do the people throw them away?
4: No.
8: So, you see, it's a two-way thing. We, as a society, we've embraced this medium of blogging and vlogging, or whatever you call it. And we are helping them. And now we are saying that they are getting to be, to become a nuisance. But how do we stop them after inviting them to our own events? I sometimes shudder to think whether what I see on screen is actually evidence of somebody inviting a blogger for the blogger to capture them, or the person not knowing. Because I see some of them wave to the bloggers.
2: Yes.
8: As they walk past.
2: Yes.
8: They wave to them. Even if the blogger is going to capture their backside, they still wave to them.
2: And some have personal bloggers.
8: And people now have personal bloggers
2: who move
8: who
2: with
8: follow
2: them
8: everywhere
2: they go.
8: My only issue with Jibril is Jibril seems to be wanting to protect all bloggers. Instead of protecting his own.
6: Well, he's a secretary for bloggers.
2: Yes,
8: but
2: so.
8: Then he also knows. He also knows by our constitution, it's not everybody that is bound to be a member of an association.
4: Yes.
8: So there are those out there who are not members of his association. And I'm a member.
2: Oh, yes.
8: Yes.
4: Yeah.
8: Yet he wants to speak for them. And then I'm in Tijibril Asino. Why does he want to speak for such people? Let us call such people for what they are. Kwame, before I let go of my plenty talk and allow Madame to come in, I came across, I was wondering, you post, I don't know if it was Philip, you, or whoever posed that question about...
2: Which one?
8: The issue about bloggers and most of them not being journalists.
2: Okay, I was trying to say most of them
8: and then Kwame,
2: are now doing journalism.
8: Was it Jibril?
2: Francis says... It is not the same as journalism, or is another question. Yeah. It's just blogging is different from journalism.
8: I tried this morning to find out exactly how the bloggers and the journalists are situated. And I came across this. It says, bloggers and vloggers are generally not regarded as formal journalists.
4: Absolutely.
8: Primarily due to differences in training ethics and accountability. While traditional journalists focus on objective fact-checking and public interest, bloggers often share personal opinions and matters to do with entertainment.
2: Banker Ken, things have changed. There is now a gray line. There is a very thin line. It's very blurry. Because, for example, Jibril trained as a journalist using blogging as his medium of journalism.
8: And he says that he trained in a particular course
2: exactly
8: to do with online journalism.
2: Yes. So he is a journalist.
8: That's what Jibril told us.
2: He's a blogger.
8: And I am even surprised that there is such a course.
6: Online. It's online journalism.
8: Yes. Online
2: and
8: journalism.
2: So, Uncle Ken,
8: it means that the statement I read did not say all bloggers
6: are not journalists.
2: Good.
8: Yeah. It did not say that. So Jibril is an exception of a blogger being a journalist.
2: True.
8: And a trained one at that. You know what I mean? It also goes on to say that journalists can also become bloggers.
2: Good.
6: Absolutely.
8: Even though you are a blogger, no Kwame Dazi.
2: I can be.
8: He's a blogger.
2: I can be. Yes, I blog on social media.
8: Yes.
2: Yes.
8: Kwame Dazi blogs and I read all his and I enjoy them.
6: And I especially enjoy when he's bantering with the people.
8: Giving them the verbals, you know. I'm saying that it's a thin line. And I am wondering how Jibril's association is going to be able to put most of the people in line with what they want to achieve. That is a very difficult task. A very, very difficult task for them. Unlike the media houses, you have the GJA and
2: NMC,
8: Abu's organization,
2: Giba,
4: NMC. People,
8: but you see, even them who are established, you know, they have issues.
4: Yeah.
8: With putting their people in line.
2: Yes, yes, yes.
4: Because it's a voluntary organization.
2: Yes.
8: So how much more a blogger from Sunyani?
2: Yes.
8: Putting
6: or,
8: out.
2: Or from Sisala. Or from Sisala.
8: Putting out stuff that
2: doing
8: you
2: their own
8: in
2: thing.
8: And call yourself an association. How are you able to check them? It's difficult. But I hope and pray that institutions like the NCA and
2: NMC
8: and all these people will have been able to tell us, give us solutions. Some solutions to this problem, because it is truly becoming a nuisance sometimes.
2: All right, thank you, Uncle Ken, right there. Let me get to Uncle Francis before I come to Ajua Pinto.
6: Kwame, I just wanted to chip in briefly. I think that would even, when a lawyer comes, she can talk about that.
2: Okay.
6: In the sense that, because Uncle Ken mentioned regulation. You see, in law, when you say regulation, it's very, very, you know, technical. And I think that we have, as a constitution, as a nation, we frown on regulating the media in the true sense of regulation. You know, because that's why when you talk about authorization and licensing, media houses are authorized.
2: Yes.
6: They're not licensed.
4: You don't need a license. Yes, authorized.
2: You are authorized. Yeah.
6: Authorized. So Joy FM is authorized to broadcast.
2: Okay.
6: But MTN is licensed to operate, and so there's a regulator who sits and look at everything that MTN does, even their prices. I mean, Joy FM can increase their rate today and it doesn't have to go through somebody to approve, you know, and all that. And so we just need to look at it from the point that regulation, we don't regulate media in Ghana as things are now. There are just oversight bodies who, I mean, NMC for instance, the constitution doesn't say that you need to
2: regulate
6: the media for it to operate.
8: But people need to go through certain processes.
6: But it's not regulation.
9: Maybe the lawyer will find word that says that, you know.
8: Exactly.
2: Is it censorship?
8: No.
6: Even censorship.
8: Censorship is banned under laws.
6: Under the constitution.
8: Yes.
2: So it is not regulation?
6: No, it's not regulation. It's not censorship. It's oversight something, responsibility. And so we cannot get to the point where we say even blogging has to be regulated. I think that there must be a way to.
8: So you would prefer structured?
6: Structured. It's more in my view.
4: Yes, I agree with
6: because
4: you.
6: Regulation.
2: Okay. Abu says he agrees.
6: France on regulation.
4: If you see the countries where they regulate blogging, you know, and if I list them, you know, Russia, maybe China, maybe Islamic Republic of Iran, you can see that. I mean, it's a very centralized authoritarian state, you know, with central, you know, most liberal democracies don't have. And even in advanced jurisdictions, I think what they have are voluntary associations, you know.
6: Yeah.
2: All right. Uncle Francis, are you done with that?
6: That's what I wanted to point out. Regulation is a very strong word.
2: Okay. So it is not as loose as we may see it to be.
6: Yes, it's not.
2: It's not.
6: It's very, very strong. It's legal. And once that comes in, it means that everything you do has to go somewhere for it.
2: Before. All right.
6: You do that.
2: All right. Let me welcome Ajua Pinto, lawyer, managing associate, Robert Smith Law Group. Ajua, good afternoon.
10: Good afternoon.
2: It's been how many years?
7: So probably many. Three.
2: Akoka, do you remember? She was here some time ago. She's been here like twice already.
7: Oh, time flies.
2: Ah, yes, yes, yes. About 2 years ago.
8: Then maybe I wasn't around.
2: You were not around.
8: Have you met me before?
7: No.
2: Okay, yes. I think maybe.
8: Because I haven't.
7: I think that was a copyright.
2: It was a copyright conversation.
7: My last time here was a copyright discussion.
2: Okay.
8: Discussion.
2: Oh, wow.
8: And come back and say me.
2: No, I mean him and come back. Okay, okay, okay.
8: Maybe that be men pass him.
2: Okay, half.
8: Men pass him.
2: And okay, okay, that's just
8: him. You.
2: Okay, now I'm saying me.
8: Now I'm saying me.
2: And I'm saying
8: me. Men come you.
2: Let me ask you, Ajua, do we have laws that specifically govern new media activities?
7: So, how do I put this? Yes and no.
2: Okay.
7: Yes, in the sense that there are laws that govern social media and new media generally for everybody, for all citizens of Ghana. Mm. But as no, in the sense that it is not a generalized law, like we do not have a social media bill. We do not have a bill that says, okay, if you are going to post on X or post on Facebook, this is how it should go, or this is what you allow. We don't have that general law. We just have pieces and pockets of legislature and case law that provide some form of guidance towards what the legal regime for these new media is or looks like. So, for example, since you're talking about blogging, in Ghana, the general law is there's freedom of privacy, freedom of speech, freedom of privacy, freedom to publish whatever you want to publish.
10: Expression.
7: Freedom of expression, yes. But under that, you have the generalized law that everybody's rights is subject to the rights of another. Mm. So my right to publish or to express myself in whatever form or medium I want is subject to your rights of maybe privacy or whatever rights is relevant in the matter. So you have that general overline. Or say even with the sharing of social media, for instance, sharing pornographic material, sexual content, it's a crime. Mm. And that applies to everybody. It is not that they sat down and said, okay, we are going to do this. And this is unlike the situation in England and Wales now, where they actually sat down to say, okay, now we are saying no more social media for children or people under 16. They have specific laws. But in Ghana, I wouldn't say we have specific laws. We just have pieces and pockets of legislation that can apply to certain situations, but not that there's one body of law or one enactment that specifically deals with that.
2: Okay. So let me ask, if I went to an event and then a blogger who was videoing captured me talking to somebody, later on, I go on social media, I see, oh, I was having a private conversation and then I was captured. Can I tell that blogger to delete it?
7: Yes, you absolutely have every right. So one of the first things is that everybody has a right to privacy. Now, the question is, what is privacy? So far, our case law says that privacy is unwarranted intrusion into a person's life. Mm. So if I consider the discussion I'm having private and you are publicizing it or you are recording it, it's an unwarranted intrusion into my life, into my privacy. So I can absolutely take you on and say, take it down. If you do not take it down, I can actually take legal action against you. Mm-hmm. Now, the issue or the problem is that, one, unfortunately, justice in Ghana, the wheels of justice grind slowly.
8: And the justice itself.
7: It grinds very slowly. So a lot of people are deterred because you can be in court for 2, 3, 4, 5 years on a single matter. Let's look at the Daniel Fury judgments. That case has been in court since the 2000s. That is over 20 years, literally. That case is over 20 years old. And it's still being litigated to date.
10: But the moral is that if you wait for that long, your money will be a lot.
7: Well, it depends. Let's see what they have, a new litigation, the new matter. So we are waiting to see what the Supreme Court will say. But the issue is that because justice can be slow, people are often deterred. But there's not, apart from that, there's absolutely nothing that prevents you from taking somebody to court for unauthorized recordings of you or publishing it, because it is your right to privacy. The fact that they have the right to publish whatever they want to publish does not supersede your rights to privacy, because everybody's rights and freedoms are guaranteed under the Constitution. So it doesn't even matter if there's an enactment that says that you can do X, Y, Z. Once it's guaranteed under the Constitution, it is inviolable. They cannot take it away from you. There are exceptions, but most of the time, let's be for real, they don't meet these exceptions.
10: Ajua, can I ask a question? That, you know, you are speaking in public, right?
2: Yes, it's not like that's the question I was about to ask. You're not in your room.
10: Somewhere, you're in public.
2: A public talking event.
10: To somebody and it was captured. Isn't it a defense for the blogger that, well, I didn't, I wasn't hiding and taking you. You were speaking in public. When
7: So, like I said, yes and no. A lot of things hang in the gray. So, for instance, if I'm delivering a public speech, that is fair play, fair game. You can record that. But if I'm having a conversation with somebody...
2: In public.
7: In public. It does not matter whether the conversation is in public or not. The import is conversations between individuals are meant to be...
8: Private.
7: Private.
8: Yeah.
7: Are meant to be confidential.
8: Yeah.
7: If I wanted to broadcast it to the whole world, I would have spoken... Yes, I was taking a loudspeaker and going to stand at Rollins Park and shouted it out.
2: Ajua, you had some filler. You had some filler. Event has seen now, Babeka.
7: Oh, person, dear, friendships. You can't decide where.
2: Or you meet someone in Chocho, and that is where they're coming to talk about.
8: Uncle
2: Ken,
8: this public matter that you brought.
2: Yes,
8: I have an issue with it.
2: Okay.
8: Much as the person was talking in public.
2: Okay.
8: Did the person invite you to come and capture what he was saying?
2: But I heard it.
8: You
2: you said it so loud that I could hear it.
8: Wait a minute. Mm-hmm. You're being there in the first place.
2: Okay.
8: As a blogger. Unless you were invited.
10: Yes, I was invited.
9: The event organizer invited.
8: Unless you were invited, you were intruding in someone's privacy.
7: Yes.
8: So to speak. So you had no right to capture that. And I doubt in the instances that you raised yourself, Kwame.
2: Yes.
8: Regarding the president.
2: Yes.
8: I doubt whether that capture was done in the public interest. So why did you do that?
2: Not me.
10: Ajua has.
2: Yes. Uncle Ken, please, so, let Ajua continue.
7: Yes, like Uncle Ken says, public is relative.
10: Yeah.
7: The courts recognize that people intend for conversations to be fleeting.
8: Mm-hmm.
7: So in Rafael and Kubaji, it's a Supreme Court case, it's been a while. But the court said conversations are meant, especially in that case, it was a phone recording, but they said conversations in general are meant to be transient, are meant to be fleeting.
8: Okay.
7: So I see you in the moment. I might not have, it's not premeditated. Mm-hmm. I see you in the moment. Mm-hmm. I have the conversation. Mm-hmm. The moment passes. Mm-hmm. We move on to another topic. It is not intended for the conversation to be on a permanent
10: platform
7: on a permanent medium. So, for instance, if you're recording such a conversation, you are taking away the transient nature of the conversation.
8: Right.
7: You have turned what is supposed, for all intents and purposes, to be a temporary thing
8: into a
7: permanent fixture.
8: Exactly.
7: And we all know that nothing on the internet actually goes forever. Like, you can erase traces of it, but
10: the internet never forgets.
7: The internet never forgets. It will never, ever forget.
8: And there could be a follow-up to that conversation, that fleeting one that you captured.
7: Exactly.
8: There could be a follow-up to it that you don't capture to explain matters better.
7: So in that case, it is absolutely wrong. And I want to say that sometimes people like to think it is not done intentionally. One thing about intent when it comes to law is that where the law also looks at malice, if the action was malicious. But the law doesn't explain malice as general ill will. Malice could also be, I know this is wrong, I just don't care. So a reckless disregard for somebody else's rights, which in this case would be their privacy, would be a show of malice. And it would go against you if the person decides that I want to pursue it. Because think of it this way. If you're having a conversation with anybody, you are not inviting other, well, in Ghana, it depends, because sometimes you've been in a taxi and the taxi driver is having a conversation and now
2: my recorder is automatically on by mistake. in Jabril's words.
6: It becomes a general conversation in the tax.
2: Yes, in Jabril's voice, by mistake.
7: By mistake. But unless you're invited into the conversation,
8: exactly,
7: you really have no say, no business,
8: yeah,
7: no place in that conversation, much more or less trying to record that conversation.
2: Wow. Jabril, so when you guys go for events and you are videoing people having their private conversations, why do you still keep those conversations and post online? Why do you keep those conversations that are private and then post online? He's processing. So,
6: their job is to keep it.
0: No, so I initially said mistake. That is to an extent.
2: That was a mistake.
0: But the original word, the original word is due diligence, Kwame.
2: Okay.
0: And as we're saying, as the new media association, we have always been on the toes of our members to get things like this right, or not to find themselves wandering in such positions. So, yes, people would commit things like this, whether they intentionally do it or not. Is it right? Are we condemning it? As an association, we come out to condemn most of those things.
8: To the members or the public?
0: To if you are a member and you find yourself in that position, yes, we would have to condemn it. We would have to. I recently wrote to one of our members, and apparently she has a worker, someone who takes videos for her, because she happened to have a lot of events she goes.
2: She's expanding the company.
0: Yeah, she gets someone to go and take the videos. And such thing happened. And I had to tell her, you need to orientate your workers. And then that's where the new media comes in. We, in our small way, try to sensitize and teach. And in our way, I just recently even met Mr. Audu, and we're talking
2: You mean our boss, Abdullah?
0: Yes. Okay. And the conversation was for new media association to have a link between us as an association and Giba. Are we already in the system where others recognizes us? Yes. We even have mentorship and forums where people from the National Security Authority invites us to take us through trainings. As we speak, the Cybersecurity Authority on 3rd of August will be organizing a mentorship program, a 3-day mentorship program, and members of the new media association will take part in it.
2: Oh, okay.
0: At least when you also go and you learn from these forums and events like this, it also expands what you should do as a blogger and what you shouldn't do as a blogger. So as an association, we are putting our shoes and laces together and being able to empower our members. And for the past, since we've existed, we are almost 4 years now.
2: Mm-hmm.
0: We have been knocking on the doors of institutions, state institutions. We were recently privileged to even join the Minister of Communication and Digitization, Sam George, through Ms. Abulai.
2: Yeah, I saw pictures of you meeting him.
0: Yes, and it had to do with us working together and being able to. So, as I said at the beginning, the whole new media came about just to be able to organize ourselves, not to regulate, but to put a structure with Mr. Francis Way, to put a structure to get ourselves. Unfortunately, majority of people don't even seem to fall under the blogging category, but claim to be bloggers, and they are those giving us a problem.
2: Oh, what are they?
0: So he happens to probably have Philip as an event organizer, and then the president is coming for the event, or probably he happens to have is a funeral of a very popular celebrity or something like that. He goes there, maybe the celebrities come, he takes one or two videos, puts it online, TikTok, for example, the algorithm pushes it, it gets mileage, and then he takes, since I've been able to post this video and I have views, then let me do more.
2: Oh.
0: Then, automatically I'm a blogger.
2: Oh, that's how they start.
0: That is how some start, and that is where we have people who are bloggers, and we have been trying as much as possible to bring them under the umbrella. As I said, most of us came from the institutions that were more of like traditional.
2: Mm-hmm.
0: We've been trained. I mentioned you yourself because you are
2: Yes.
0: Even Amiel Deborah, Zion Felix, Sammy K. Most
9: go,
0: of us
9: go have online.
0: A, go, yes, on. Go online. Most of us came from traditional practice.
2: Yeah.
0: And we have the journalistic way of putting things together. Okay. And these are some of the things that we looked at and decided that let's come together. The new guys who are coming on board, who just feels that, oh, because I have 100,000 followers and I can put this video into Govara, let me just, let us bring them together and let them understand that there are structures we need to put ourselves under and work to make the profession very appealing for others to join.
2: Okay.
0: And so we are open. As for us, as an association, as New Media Association, we are open to be able to put those structures in place. And that's why we are knocking on the doors of each institution. We spoke, as I said, Ms. Abulai, I told him we would have to come to the office and to him and his institution, and we would put out measures to work on these things.
2: Let me ask him. Abu, are you ready to meet them?
4: Oh, I met Jibril and I told him that, yes, I know they have a very strong relationship with GJA. And I reminded him that, you know, for them in new media, they are journalists, independent, they are journalists and also businesses. You know, they are like a broadcast house. So they need to begin to have this kind of relationship with the Independent Broadcasting Association, you know, so that they can look at the business side of their job. I think they've done great, you know, over the last 4 years. I think they are doing well. They are doing one thing that you need to do, this independent self-regulation that they are doing, because once you guys peers are you come together as peers, you form an ethics, you put together some ethics, and then you begin to self-regulate, even though it's voluntary, it begins to set a certain tone, create a certain group of bloggers that people can associate with, and other people on the fringes would like to join, and then you can sort yourselves out. So I think that the journey that they've started is a very positive journey. I don't know if we'll be coming to talk about how we think that they can be regulated, you know, because, like, you know, they are making money from their job. So another way...
8: Abu keeps using the word regulate.
4: No, I'm coming. I mean,
2: yes,
4: you are making money from their job. They themselves are self-regulating, like Jibril said. They met as a group, put together ethics, and they hold people accountable when they go outside. So that is a voluntary self-regulation that they are doing, you know. Then you know that the platforms that they are on, the platforms that they are on also have rules and some regulations that when they publish on, they can hold them either accountable, they can strike them and things like that. That's if people make complaints. That's another way that part of the, you know, the industry can be kind of cleaned up, because they are doing it for money. And if Jibril has a YouTube page that has how many people, millions of people, and, you know, YouTube strikes him or closes it down, you know, he knows that he has to play ball, or else, you know, he can't make the money that he's making. That's an external form of regulation, platform level rules that kind of regulate the industry. But what they are doing, the self-regulation, that the voluntary self-regulation that they are doing, I think is okay.
2: All right, Abu, I think that's a good one there. But before you go, finally, let's talk about the traditional media companies that have new media wings that are trying to behave like bloggers now. What advice do you have for them?
4: They just have to stay true to their core. You know, I mean, their structures and the way people relate with your brand. You know, like, for example, Joy FM, you have a social media handle. What people will accept from a blogger's social media handle, they will not accept from a Joy FM's social media handle. Okay. Because you have a certain reputation as a business. You have a certain track record. You know, you follow ethics, you have rules. You know, everybody knows that you are a properly run organization. So if you're a media house who wants to be digital first, you want to make sure that your content reaches people, you know, where they consume media. You know, we social media is the new, like, watering hole, the new place that people gather to talk. You know, you can't keep saying that I want to put my thing on radio and TV alone when everybody is consuming on social media or on digital. So by all means, every traditional media house will have a wing that will be doing social media or digital media to make sure that people consume the content there. But you must know that you have a certain reputation as an institution. And you must know that in moving from traditional to digital, you don't forget the principles that have made you a solid traditional media house.
2: All right, Abu, and we are enjoying your conversation. We wish you stay with us till 6 p.m.
4: Oh, I beg. I think that
2: please, we too beg.
4: I think I'd like to listen to the rest of your conversation.
2: We hear you. Please, it was a mistake. I didn't mean it. All right. Thank you so much for joining us today on the show. Okay.
4: Thank you.
2: Was Abdullahi Awudu. He's president of GEBA, Ghana Independent Broadcasters Association. Yeah. And I've enjoyed his conversation so far. 0551111997. Our WhatsApp number. We're talking about how to regulate, quotes and unquote. Regulate. We are putting it in quotation. how to structure the activities of bloggers. That is what we're looking at this afternoon here on Showbiz A to Z. Let's take a quick breather. When we come back, we talk more about the structure. Uncle Francis has been in this industry from new media to traditional media to print. He knows it all, right? And so when we come back from this break, Uncle Francis will be telling us what we should do to get the structure.
8: He's a blogger. Mm-hmm.

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0: 4 p.m., 8 p.m. It is Guinness Pound of Flesh, the first original African adaptation of William Shakespeare's legendary classic, The Merchant of Venice, put together by Image Bureau, April Communications in the National Theatre. 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Now, some information here for Corporate Ghana. This is your invitation to the biggest sporting showdown of the year. Last year was fantastic. I enjoyed every bit of it. And we're back this year, happening on 29th August at the University of Ghana Stadium. Yeah, companies from across the country battle for bragging rights at the Joy Sports Invitational 2026. Whether you are scoring goals on the football pitch, stepping up for the CEO penalty shootout, showing your power in arm wrestling, racing in the lime and spoon, and or sack race, pulling your team to victory in the tug of peace, or taking part in the female penalty shootout, one thing is guaranteed: you will have an unforgettable day. 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
1: Joker.
0: Still talking about bloggers and how to regulate the activities. How to put the activities in structure. Structure them well for them to do the work well.
1: Joker.
0: Jibril Sulia is a blogger and secretary of the New Media Association. We have Francis Doku, CEO, Media Africa. Maestro Africa Group. I always get... Hey, Masuya Dio. And then we have Ajua Painter, lawyer and managing associate, Robert Smith Law Group. And then, okay, and early on you heard Abdullahi Awudu, president of GIBA, on Zoom. Uncle Francis, let's talk about the structure. We've spoken about these bloggers and the activities for how many years now? I remember when I wasn't in at multimedia, I remember, Philip, you invited me for a conversation on this same issue. The studio was there, the other side. I remember Jesse was around, Chief Mumin, Kwame Rasta, Baba Sadiq, and we spoke about it. You even called somebody for Media Commission. How many years on? About 5 years later, we are here. Uncle Francis Doku. Yeah, can you put the structure for us together for us right now? Let's get it structured now and see.
2: I think it's important to note that things take time to properly become what we expect of them to be. Mm. Abu mentioned, and rightly so, that how many years now have some newspapers been run? Over 100 years that some newspapers be run, but some of those newspapers still make blunders. Mm. I was mentioning News of the World to Uncle Ken earlier about one of the biggest newspapers in the UK at the time, and how they eventually died because of how they did their things. And so, news takes a long time to become what we expect of it to become. Television took a long time to be what it was. Radio has been still growing. There's still people on radio who libel and sedition and all that, and some of them are punished for what they do in terms of people taking civil cases to court and getting remedies. So we are still in that phase of growing a very, very young, aspect of the media landscape, which is blogging. It is not to say, or it's not to give an excuse, that people can do whatever they want to do without any repercussions, or if you like, anything that will go against them. That's why I think that I do not subscribe to where people

0: will say that we need to, you know, use the law to punish people who commit, you know, such things. The law, in a sense, a criminal law, right? But there's always civil law. There's always, if somebody libels you or libels anybody, they can go to court and find a way to get remedies if they think that they've been libeled by any blogger or any even newspaper or television or radio or any traditional media. Similarly, we can also look at that. I totally disagree with using the force of state, you know, to execute things that have happened, regardless of who the subject is. Even if it's the president, the president is also a civil citizen who can go to court and say that, you know, this person has said this about me, and I want some remedies, you know, and all that. I don't think there should be any time that we use the force of state in the sense that we use criminal law to punish.
1: But if they make allegations they can't prove, we will come to that. I'll come to lawyer
0: what
1: for
0: allegation?
1: Clarification.
0: Is it a civil? Have they committed a crime?
1: I'll come to her.
0: I don't think there's crime. Okay. There's crime in speech. I honestly don't think there's crime in speech. I think that we have tried to use some high-handedness over the years to, you know, find ways to criminalize what people have said. Mm. But I think we need to do more in terms of going the civil way. Mm-hmm. The lawyer mentioned about how difficult it is because of the way the wheels of the law grind, justice grinds slowly. But in a democracy, that's also the way to go. Recently, I read a news story about how the director of the FBI had gone to court to sue somebody who had described him in a certain way. You know, that's a director of the FBI, one of the biggest, you know, security agencies in the world. He didn't use the criminal way. He went civil, and he lost. The court said that the person was right in describing him the way they described him, you know, in a manner that... But I see a lot of this happening here. I mean, we're all here when, not too long ago, Bongo Ideas was picked up, you know, because of some of the things that he said on air and all that. I feel that...
1: Was he picked up?
0: Well, I mean, he said later that he was, you know. Yeah.
1: Did we get information from...
0: There was no official... But he said later that he was, you know.
1: Okay, so he says that he was picked up.
0: Yeah, he said. And okay, we didn't see him for some time, though. So yeah.
1: We assume that happened.
0: Yeah. So I'm just saying that let's use more the civil way than using underhand means and then also the law. I mean, even recently, the people who are speaking on TikTok and others who have been picked up, you know, because they accuse high people in high office, I think we should use the civil way more. That's one. Two is that there's a need to properly find ways to educate, you know, the young people, especially because most people who do blogging are young people.
1: Yes.
0: Some of them having had training in journalism or the law, as it were. I mean, media law, you know, and all that. Because if you go to journalism school, definitely you learn some media law.
1: Sure.
0: The things to do, libel and all that. And that kind of helps you to be able to set you up. So we need to find ways. The traditional media organizations or associations like the GJA, like even the NMC and all that, needs to find way, reach out to the likes of Ghana Bloggers Association, because there's a Ghana Bloggers Association
1: and then there's New Media Association. Yes.
0: There's Artwork. You know, I'm going to come to. I don't know if you come to Jibril and ask what's the difference between Attractive Ghana Bloggers Association and New Media.
1: What's the difference, Jibril?
2: So the difference is that Attractive is talking about bloggers. We are not only bloggers. We are also freelance journalists, online journalists like Kwame Dazi, content creators like
1: influencers
2: as well.
1: So yours is bigger.
2: Yeah, so you find the likes of Woody Meyer and co part of us. Koji Sheldon, part of us. Eugene Osafo.
1: So you guys are bigger than attractive.
2: I don't know how big Ghana Bloggers Association is. Okay. But what I am saying is, we have added. We are not only on bloggers. We have added content creators, influencers.
3: Kwame, what's your problem?
1: So I want to understand them better.
3: We have two bar associations in Ghana.
2: Kwame wants the birth of new media was. Let me say it. The birth of new media was as a result of the slow nature of Ghana Bloggers Association.
1: Oh, so you were part of the Bloggers Association?
2: Yes, I would say it.
1: Oh.
2: We originally were part of Ghana Bloggers Association.
1: Oh.
2: But
4: before you were part of Ghana Bloggers Association, you were part of ATWAC.
1: You were. Even your president was ATWAC.
2: Yes.
1: A founding member.
2: Founding member of ATWAC, yes.
1: When I ousted him, he got angry and formed an association.
2: Yes. And so, in that case, we realized that there was no vibrance. Mm-hmm. What we wanted to work wasn't working.
1: Mm-hmm.
2: And so we had to. And expanded ourselves. And that is how come today we can tell you that we have over 300 members across the country. We have
1: You are doing well.
2: Yes.
1: Yeah.
2: Yes. And all thanks to the likes of Amir Deborah, who is the vice president of the association. Okay. Eugene Osafon Kansa is the president. Mm-hmm. Zion Felix.
1: They are all ATWAC members.
2: All yes. All ATWAC members. Zion Felix is the treasurer. GH Kweku. I am the secretary. We have
1: nice.
2: And we
1: David Mowley.
2: David Mowley is the assistant.
1: He's in Ghana.
2: Yes. Yemi Baba is the communication officer.
1: Beautiful.
2: We've merged it with
4: Ake
2: the young guys.
4: Ake Simoy.
2: No.
1: Sanza.
2: So why retire you? Ake Simoy has retired. We don't see him anymore. But yes, this is a group. And we all seem to have the background of journalism and we are using it to work. And that's why I said, if you come to the executive of New Media, we've also added the new guys.
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2: That Gatti girl, she works under Zion Felix.
1: Yeah.
2: And Eviana. There are a few of them that...
1: Is Tina News part of...
2: Tina is part of us.
1: Okay.
2: And speaking about... civil and
4: criminal
2: cases. We have also gotten some of our cases in that respect. And some of our members were Rambo picked. I will still use the word Rambo picked in their homes late at night when they were sleeping with their families. And that was as a result of Penibia, who was somebody who probably had power and wasn't happy with a certain video that went on air. That had to do with him.
1: When did this happen?
2: Early this year. Yes,
1: Which of the members?
2: It had to do with a member of ours who posted. Can you? The interesting thing is, most of us still didn't even see the content.
1: Who was that?
2: D Class. You would know D Class. Francis would know D.
1: Maybe I've met him.
2: So he's a blogger. He's part of the New Media Association. He made a statement, or he made a video out, and all we know was that it was linked to a former NCA or media commission boss.
1: Oh,
2: and
1: I think I remember the story.
2: It was even on my job.
1: Yes. Remember the story.
2: And it warranted the whole security BNI to go and pick a member of the New Media Association at dawn, 3 a.m. And for over 12 hours, we didn't even know his whereabouts. It had to take some of us or the executives of the New Media Association to put a search on him, and we finally got to know that he was being kept at the police station at the ministries. Mm-hmm. And we had to go through court procedures and all blah blah blah. At the end of the day, it just had to do with someone wasn't happy. And what is the right thing to do if you're not happy with someone's publication? You are not supposed to let the security personnel to go and pick him up.
4: Then go to court.
2: Serve him. Go to court. Let them serve him. We understand these things. And so it shouldn't be that way. Irrespective, we are not saying that we are saints, but one way or the other, these are some of the things that we are facing as well. And we, as New Media Association, as I said, we are united. We jumped from Ghana Bloggers Association and others to come together and form ourselves, and we expanded, and we are doing well. And as I said, one of our primary focus is to give our members the best of education within the field they find themselves in.
1: All right.
2: And that is why we are working with private institutions, governments, and even NGOs. As we speak, on Monday, some of our members will be going through the International Migration, UN International Migration Association. There's a program like that. They are going to teach our members on how to report on migration-related activities. And, I mean, this is for the betterment of the association.
4: So Kwame, I mean, the point I'm making is that there are other remedies, there are other means by which if a blogger does something that you're not happy, you should go through. I don't think that using the criminal means is always the best way to go. That's one. Two is that there's a need to improve the knowledge of bloggers and generally everybody who works in the media. And I think that organizations like the NMC, like the GJA, I think it's time they extended, a hand to these young people and find ways to improve them, because I believe that it is better for us to improve, because blogging has come to stay with us.
1: Oh, yes. Yeah.
4: So it's better we improve them than finding ways to kill, if you like, a mosquito with a sledgehammer, as it were. I think that there's a need to improve them. There's a need to find ways to handle things when they happen than always using that big stick to knock people out.
1: All right, guys, send us your comments now, 055-111-1997. How best do you think we can structure the blogging space? Send us your comments now. Let me get to Lawyer Ajua Pinto. Now, in the media space, in the blogosphere, we have things that we consider as scandals, libel, and all that. You are a lawyer. Educate us. What is a libel? What is scandalous?
6: Well, so technically, thankfully, now Ghana does not criminalize libel. It used to
1: because
6: be
1: of
6: that.
1: The, yeah.
6: In 2001, we decriminalized libel. The catch or the gag, however, is that there are still some sections that of the our criminal acts that somewhat play the same role if applied right, in quotes.
2: Judiciously,
6: yes. So you have section 208, there's another section that talks about publishing false information. That is still absolutely a crime. False information intended to cause panic and fear. So for instance, during the coronavirus pandemic, if you published information you knew was false, intended to create public fear, you could be picked up on that section and prosecuted by the state, even though technically criminal libel is off the charts. And I guess it's the state's way of balancing things, because criminal libel has to do more with free speech, what you can say, what you cannot say. But like I said, all rights are subject to public interest, to the rights of others. So where it can jeopardize the safety of the public, in this case, during the pandemic, maybe either make the spread of the disease more or cause unnecessary fear, then the state would want to step in. So yes, libel is decriminalized, but please walk with caution and walk with sense.
1: Okay, yes. Let me ask you a hypothetical situation. Assuming I do a story and I say that Uncle Ken has stolen a goat.
2: I don't like goats.
1: No.
4: Okay, what do you like?
2: Chicken.
1: Okay. Please give us what you like. and let me help you steal it.
6: Everybody likes money.
1: With my storytelling.
6: Everybody likes money.
1: Okay, so assuming I do a story and say Uncle Ken has stolen something, and then he says he's taking me on, what are the charges he can press against me?
6: He can't press charges against you because defamation and slander, and defamation, which is pretty much slander and libel, are decriminalized, so he cannot go to the police to press charges against you. What he can do is sue you in court for defamation. Now, the thing is, defamation has, I think, about a 2-year limit after, or slander, more or less. Slander in particular has a 2-year limit. So if you do not sue within the 2 years that it happens under the Limitation Act,
0: forget it.
6: I mean, there are ways to revive it, but if you come and see me for consultation, I will show you how to revive it.
7: But you used, you said that Uncle Ken can sue you in court.
6: Yes.
7: But he cannot press charges.
6: Yes.
0: Because it's not criminal.
6: He cannot go to the police.
7: That's the difference.
6: Yes, he cannot go to the police and say, this person has insulted me.
1: Okay.
6: So put them in jail or prosecute them. Mm-hmm. But he can sue. And during that, he has to prove that their statement is malicious.
7: Okay.
6: And like I said, malicious intent is not just ill will in the common sense. It's also reckless disregard. It's also knowingly publishing something you know is false.
1: Mm-hmm.
6: So it is not just about umpenasim, more or less. Then he has to prove that the statement is defamatory. Now the issue about defamatory is, will it rid or will it lower his reputation or self-esteem? So there are some people, if you say this person is a thief, it doesn't, it might be defamatory, but nobody is looking at the person and saying, okay, your reputation has fallen down in my eyes. No. Mm-hmm. Everybody's like, okay, we are moving on, because sometimes the claims are so outlandish, you don't believe them. Mm-hmm. The point of defamation is that people believe their claims and have acted on it. So then now you see people say, I never knew he could do that.
1: Mm-hmm.
6: Oh my goodness, what a bad person. Now you are seeing in real time, and social media makes it easy now to see in real time people's reputation being dragged through the mud. In the popular terms, they'll cancel him.
7: Mm.
6: Right? It won't even take 5 minutes. They'll finish canceling him.
1: Okay.
6: And he's done. So you would have to...
1: Oh, he's losing ambassadorial deals.
6: Yes. So for that, he has... Right. So if those ambassadorial deals come in money, he can go under special damages and say, okay, now, this is how much I lost because of this. Yes. Please reimburse me in addition to general damages. That's the fun part.
1: If I did a story and I insulted Uncle Francis that his beard like a goat.
8: Ah, you don't like goat.
4: Yeah, me, I like goat. I like goat, pa. I only like pork more than goat.
1: Today I'm messing goat, pa.
7: They always go to Osu Nightmare.
1: Can he sue me?
6: So insults are not sueable, more or less.
1: Wow.
6: So if I insult you, technically speaking, technically speaking, because it's a right of free speech. Mm. Everybody understands that it's an insult. It did not used to be so, because under customary law, what used to happen was, if you insulted somebody, and depending on the ways of the insults, you could be brought before the Omani, the chiefs, and be sanctioned. And there's a case called where she insulted another woman, and it was brought, and in those days, yes, you could, but the court said, under the common law, you can't say that an insult is defamatory.
7: Mm-hmm.
6: I'm saying it to your face. The other thing about defamation is, I have to publish it, so tell a third party. If I'm insulting you to your face, I mean, it's just that, too bad, sorry.
1: In public,
6: yes, but everybody understands it to be an insult. So the issue right now is how to prove that people see that and it has lowered
0: your reputation.
6: Your reputation, or it has ridiculed you.
1: It has affected me emotionally.
6: Oh,
1: my BP has gone up.
0: Prove that.
6: Kolebu Department of Second Psychiatry, aka the Melody, they got you. They will give you nice therapy. But yes, so you have that.
7: But you see what the law does to us. The law dribbles us all the way.
6: All the time. You see,
7: it's very unfair.
6: They're trying to manage expectations.
4: I think the trick is to find a good lawyer who can bring all that together.
7: Exactly.
4: Isn't it, my
7: enemy? So the law is
6: that
7: there.
6: That plays a part.
7: The law is there to make a good lawyer rich.
4: Oh, well.
6: I will not argue with that. So you have all these elements. Because defamation is not... You have to prove all the elements of defamation. Yeah. That is defamatory, that was published to a third party, without
4: defamation is very, very strong to prove.
6: Yes, it's a very, very hard thing to prove. Yeah. Because let's say you do prove that it's defamatory, you do prove that it was published to a third party, but then there's no malice.
4: Yeah.
6: How
4: it
6: are
4: falls
6: you
4: down, yes.
7: Oh, but there can't be malice. Like Kwame accused me of stealing a goat.
6: And, so for that,
7: and I don't like goats. One. I have not stolen one. And I am able to tell the court that, look, I don't like goats. So I would no way go against a goat. And Kwame has accused me publicly. It's a clear case.
4: Well, he did it to your face.
6: Yes, but so for that, and then the third one, which is most essential, is that everybody has to understand that it's in reference to the person. Mm. So even drawings, even caricatures, can be defamatory depending on how they are drawn. Okay.
1: But it is not you. I was just drawing. I didn't mention
6: you. If I see the drawing and I know that it is you.
4: If a reasonable man can say
6: that it is you.
7: Well, that's fall under circumstantial evidence.
6: No, this one will be direct evidence. You've drawn. The issue is people should understand the reference is made to end of or about you.
1: Oh, so we ask about five people in the room. Where
4: else am I? Oh,
7: I see.
6: So for instance, if somebody drew a picture of you stealing a goat, or a picture that looks like you stealing a goat, and says man steals a goat, doesn't mention anybody's name, but everybody looks at that picture and knows that's where
4: Kwame is.
6: It's a Kwame. Where Kwame? You can't sue the person for defamation.
1: Interesting. Let's talk about other hypothetical situations. So I accused or I wrote a story about somebody stealing something, and then I retract, I apologize. Can the case die there and then?
6: It depends on what the person feels. Mm-hmm. Honestly, the fact that you have apologized and retracted does not undo the damage. It does not undo the fact that people have already, his reputation has already been dragged through the mud. Sometimes people, like in Ghana, we live in a very fachenyame state. So sometimes people just want an apology and they are done. So I remember for the case of Ochame Kwame and Jedo Ambole, it died because Ambole issued an apology.
4: After a long time.
1: And retraction.
6: Retraction, yes. But that's what he wanted. He wasn't concerned about the money. Mm-hmm. He wasn't concerned about anything. What he wanted was an apology. And a retraction of the statement. Mm-hmm. Somebody will see that, like, for instance, lawyer is Anana Nkuma. He went and said, I don't just want a retraction. Pay me some money. Mm-hmm. The courts did grant him damages.
4: I think even General Mosquito got something like that
6: as
4: well. Yeah.
6: So it depends on who is you, the individual. You can decide that, okay, if I want an apology, I'll move on. But if you still want to proceed, you can't proceed because the damage has already
4: been
6: done. Okay. And the issue about the apology and retraction is it never even catches the same mileage or traction as the original action.
4: Right. Yeah.
1: Yeah.
4: The people who saw it may not see
1: The apology.
6: They may not see it. You will publish one, not in social media, you can publish a story today, right now. Mm-hmm. By the time, within 5 minutes, people in Czech Republic have read the story. What happens? You retract it 2 hours later.
7: And they don't.
6: And then let's say the people in Russia, they've taken away their internet. Mm. What happens?
7: So in the case of Ochame Kwame that you mentioned.
6: Yes.
7: Okay. If you were were you the lawyer? You spoke as if you were.
6: Oh,
4: maybe she was close to the case.
6: In the courts, we have the ability to
4: monitor
7: what goes on.
6: Court proceedings.
7: Amicus what? Korea.
6: That
7: also happens.
6: Yes, you are allowed to see.
7: So I'm asking, in that instance, when you have hired a lawyer to go to court, and then the person apologizes, and your client accepts, you as the lawyer, will you still charge the client the amount that you initially charged to pursue the case?
6: Absolutely. The issue is is to get you what you want. It does not matter
7: the value of what you want.
6: Yes. At all points in time, every good lawyer or every lawyer worth their salt has one thing in mind, their client's interests. So if I can get you what you want, it does not matter that I think that you could have gotten more. Mm-hmm. It's what you want. It is not what I want. So will I charge the same? Yes, absolutely. In this part, Accra.
1: Let me read the comments here. It says, this matter, what is classified as a public? It should take, okay, we should take into consideration the personalities involved. If the conversation is just between ordinary people, there is no case. But when their conversations are of public interest, that's where the bloggers and blogging have a content. The privacy is relative here to me, though. It says, the item becomes newsworthy when the personality involved is of public interest. This is from Kojoba, former MP.
7: Okay.
6: So, when you say public interest, public interest, public, these things are not expressly defined, even in the Constitution. They are very broad terms because of the changing scape or the landscape of the law and the landscape of developments generally. What was in public interest 20 years ago
4: may not be
6: in public interest now and in the future. So the courts generally like to keep it, but there are some guidelines. So you look at the situation, you look at the circumstances. Even MPs have the right to privacy. You cannot follow an MP and say that I am going to publish your personal data, I am going to publish your private conversations. Before they became MPs, they are Ghanaian citizens and they are entitled to the right to privacy. The issue about it happening in public is, would a reasonable person seeing you seeing you talk with another person assume that this is a conversation that the whole world is supposed to hear? That's the objective test. So would a reasonable person think that? So if I'm having a conversation with Uncle Frank, for instance, it doesn't matter how loud I am in the conversation. If another person passing by can see that this is maybe just a heated exchange between the two of us and it's not meant for him to come or for her to come and now interfere, then for all intents and purposes, if they publicize that conversation, even though it happened in public, it is still against my rights to privacy. It is still an intrusion into my private life, because what it means in reality is that now you are scrutinizing my private actions. The fact that it's happening outside does not take away from the fact that it's private. If that were the case, it would also mean that when people are on phone calls and they are talking and they are arguing, you would have the right to record them. But even as it stands, even in a regular phone conversation, you can't record somebody you are talking to, much less a conversation you overhear. So we know this to say that, public is relative. In the circumstances, would anybody reasonably assume or think that this is a conversation that is meant for the whole world to hear? And even if it is, now the question is, even if it was meant for the whole world to hear, was this information meant to be fleeting, or was it meant to be put in a permanent fixed medium, like taking videos?
1: All right.
6: Yes, so that's, those considerations would come into play.
1: Okay, so a brother of ours is listening. Robert Clark works with Chatterhouse. He is head of event and communications, public event and communications. He's listening to us and has an input. Let's talk to him now. Good evening, Robert. Hello? Good evening, Robert.
9: Yeah, good evening, Kwame. Can you hear me?
1: Yeah. We can hear you. How are you doing?
9: I'm great.
1: Yes.
9: Good conversation out there.
1: Okay, thank you so much. And we understand you have some submission.
9: Yes. So I have let's just say, I'll break it down into 4 points. The first one has to do with the term or the meaning of blogging. I think the first time I encountered the word, you know, it meant something a bit different from what I came to learn the industry referred to as blogging. So when I encountered it, I knew and I've known that it has to do with somebody who is publishing, like, you know, their own information in terms of opinion. And heavily it's about somebody writing and creating regular content, you know, just to be able to share on maybe like website or other social media platforms. And then eventually I realized that the conversation was a bit different when it comes to our industry. I'm only bringing that to the light because this is Joy FM. And so we get into the academic aspects of some titles or definitions, so to speak. And so I also realized that there are other words, vlogging, which has a V at the beginning, which focuses more on the combination of video and blogging. But then again, I discovered another word, which is microblogging. And the microblogging actually fits well with what we probably do within our space. The definition says a person who publishes very short, frequent updates online rather than long-form articles or videos. But then again, we have eventually had to create our own operational definition for what blogging is. So this is just to put it out there. And the second one has to do with the fact that there are different types of bloggers. So in my work, line of work, I've had to deal with food bloggers, fashion bloggers, name them, different types. But for some reason, when we put everybody together, we say, oh, the bloggers, then it feels like we are tarnishing the reputation of some people who are in some niche, who may not necessarily be causing the kind of trouble that we are facing. So I don't know how we can, for the purposes of conversation, establish some distinction so we protect those who are doing their job and doing it well without having any problem as compared to those who may be giving us a wahala, quote-unquote.
1: Robert, yeah. Robert, the food bloggers are food content creators.
9: But it's all part of the space.
1: I guess you don't mind me. Continue.
9: Okay, good. So now, my third point has to do with the laws that govern what they do. I'm looking at what they do, and honestly, there are three key things that stand out. You may probably add a few more. The first one has to do with that they function as a publishing house. So just like media houses publish information, news, etc., these platforms also function as a publishing house. Secondly, they also function as news houses. Okay, so they also put out news or content that is relevant to us with respect to news. And then the third one has to do with advertising. For these three clear areas, the act or the what they are performing, there are laws within our system that speak to these things. And so for me, I clearly see that if bloggers, like we call them, are able to align with what these specific laws are, it would make their work easier because they would know exactly what to do and what not to do. So what do I mean? We have the Cyber Security Act 2020 that speaks to cyber harassment, cyber stalking, identity theft, false data impersonation, unlawful computer activity, etc. is there. We also have the Criminal Offenses Act. So for as long as they don't involve in anything that has to do with extortion, blackmail, publication of prohibited material or threats, then that law, you know, that law actually governs that particular space. We also have the defamation law, which I think you've already spoken about it in-house. Then you also have a Data Protection Act, which has been spoken about. That is another area which deals with private data, personal records, etc., and all of the information that goes there. We have the Copyright Act, which also governs what you are able to use in terms of photographs, music, videos, TV clips, etc. So if at the end of the day, and this leads me to my fourth point, if we are expecting to build a community of bloggers who are professional and ethical, then what I would recommend as a framework to operate in a space, which maybe the association can jump to, is for them to make available all of these laws. They should just pull it from the various platforms and put it together as this is the framework that says that for somebody to be a professional and ethical blogger,
1: all right,
9: these are the laws you should be able to operate with. And if they are able to operate with that, in addition to that, they should have a few other things. And these few things, let me just quickly mention it. So the first one has to do with the code of ethics, which I've just mentioned, if they are able to go in that particular line. Then the other one has to do with the correction policy.
1: All right.
9: They can add that to it. You know, we were just talking about the need for people to be able to correct, and sometimes you can't repair and image damage. But we should have that as one of the things that they work with. And then they should also have sponsored content rules, because, you know, advertising is probably not being spoken about heavily, but I know that there are implications for any house that is responsible for broadcasting information that has advertising content.
1: Okay, Robert.
9: So these things we really need to be able to jump into. And then we need to have some digital complaint system. Sometimes it's difficult to identify these people, who they are, and how to be able to get them to address the issues. So if we are able to do these things, I believe by the end of the day, we should be able to contribute to the space.
1: Thank you very much, Robert Klar, there, for that amazing submission. We've been talking about bloggers and how we can regulate and structure the activities. Jibril.
2: Yeah, Kwame.
1: Secretary to New Media Association.
2: Yeah.
1: An offshoot of Ghana Bloggers Association. and Tourism Writers Association.
4: I swear to God.
1: You yes. Before... Before we go, Jibril, finally, what do you have to tell your members or your colleague bloggers out there and then the general public?
2: First, let me go with the general public.
1: Yes.
2: Identify who a blogger is. Just as you are able to identify that if I go on Joy News, I will get authentic source of information I want. You should be able to identify the kind of blogger you are also getting your information from. I will always say that, and I've always stood by it. I don't go to places I am not invited. That is my principle.
1: Even when you need the news, you need the content?
2: Exactly. So that is the difference. Okay. So when I put that out, someone says, even when you need the news, I don't want to thrive on the news that is trendy. I want to give the news that when you read, or when you see, you know this is authentic. So I have put principles for myself. I don't talk about people's death. I don't talk about funerals. I don't go for funeral, you know, funerals when they bury out those ones. Just like yesterday, what we saw.
1: You don't do that?
2: Yes. I can tell you, I've not spoken about the unfortunate 8 helicopter accident.
1: Why you hate funerals?
2: It's my principle.
1: Funeral
2: I
1: tourism.
2: Feel that I am. If I put the news out there, I am. I feel that if I put that news out there, I am capitalized. I'm not.
6: Yeah,
2: the families of
6: hey,
2: okay. I say yes. I'm capitalizing on that.
1: Okay, I get it.
2: I want to give the families of the disease that space to breathe.
1: Oh.
2: Let me use that. And that is my principle.
4: That's extreme interpretation of, you know.
2: But
6: well,
2: others,
6: looking at how they are doing it.
2: Others don't believe in my
7: blog about.
2: I do almost everything. I do almost everything.
1: You do politics, you do entertainment.
2: I do fashion.
1: Mm.
2: I would, if you call me for a fashion show, I would come.
1: Mm.
2: If you call me for a political, you know, as you, if you're on my socials, you know my stance in terms of that, I would go.
1: Mm-hmm.
2: But if you don't call me, I won't go.
7: The color of the shirt.
2: Yes.
1: You are wearing green.
7: So, okay. I am to follow you.
2: I
7: monitor you.
2: Yes. So
4: if it goes for funeral.
2: No, as for that one, it is a principle.
7: Mm.
2: Funerals, I won't talk about it. And so none of my followers can come and tell me that, oh, as soon as you are no grandpa, this no, you can't, you won't, I won't put it out there because I feel I am capitalized, as I said, capitalizing
7: so
2: on it.
7: If I invite you
1: and I pay you
2: and when I come, you don't determine the content I should pick.
1: Hey.
2: I would.
4: He who pays the piper.
2: So, Kwame, in the sense of monetization.
1: Yes.
2: I mostly will get affected, but I don't care about that.
1: Okay.
2: Because when you are being invited for a funeral to come and take coverage, everybody is expecting you to do one way or the other. And obviously, some are being paid for those contents, right, to go out there. I won't come. So it means missing cash. But do I care about it? No. Because I don't want to.
1: Mm.
4: So Jibril, you're saying it doesn't matter whose funeral it is.
2: I won't talk about it. I haven't spoken about the late President Rollins' funeral or his death, his wife. I'm just mentioning key people. I won't talk about it.
1: Lumba.
2: No.
1: Okay.
2: No.
1: Kantanka.
2: No. None.
1: That was a cantankerous funeral.
2: Yeah. So I am very selective of I have, so. That is my editorial policy.
4: Mm, okay. That's good. House style.
2: Yes.
1: Wow.
2: So as I said, the audience identify who you can get the best out of. Myself, I admire some of my boys or my members.
1: Yeah.
2: If I know that it is political, something that has to do with parliamentary procedures, I would check out for 1957.
1: Okay.
2: I don't shy going. I would go and check.
1: He's doing
2: out.
1: Well.
2: Yes. If I want to see anything that has to do with club, people dancing, the big, big bundes, I'll go. I know where I'll go and get it from.
1: Where? Where will you go?
2: That is my preference. I'll show you after. Don't worry. But as I said, that is my way. So okay. I would urge audience to also, and also my colleagues in the industry.
1: Yeah.
2: We are coming together. Whether you are joining the Ghana Bloggers Association as a blogger, if you're a content creator, if you're an influencer, and you believe that you have something to put out there and put it in a very well structured way, come and join the New Media Association so that we'll be able to work together and make it and make our profession
1: so that you don't make mistakes.
2: Yes, so that you don't make mistakes. So that you learn and be able to expand.
1: Amazing.
2: Because Kwame, we've made money.
1: Yeah.
2: That is not true. You've interviewed 1957.
1: Yeah.
2: Today he's driving a Civic.
1: Yes.
2: Yes.
1: Yeah. I've seen him.
2: A Civic. Mm. A Honda Civic. Mm. Yes. I used to see him walk when he was at GIG, but today he's driving a Civic. Zion Felix.
1: Yes.
2: Yes.
1: He has a jet.
2: Unfortunately, some of us are still walking. So that is
1: it's okay.
10: It's okay for now.
1: It's okay for now. Thank you, Jibril, Secretary of New Media Association. Sure. Okay, let me come to you. I'm doing 2 minutes each. 2 minutes, then we go. He's leaving. Mama, you speak last, so you reserve yours for last. Let me come to Uncle Ken and then Uncle Francis, then I come to you. Uncle Ken, yes.
7: Kwame.
1: Yes, boss.
7: Very, very interesting discussion today. I wish it wouldn't end. It's so interesting. I like what I've heard about Jibril's organization from no other person than Abu.
1: Yes.
7: Who is head of Giba.
1: Yes.
7: And if Abu, as head of Giba, has complimented what they're trying to do, I'm in no way going to sit here and doubt that they are making an effort. But I think that I don't know how they're going to be able to incorporate training like journalists go through and standards with their members. I wish they had a method where they could get their members through those ideals for them to become people of repute that we can search, listen, read on, and believe what they put out. I just hope that they are able to do that, because that will enhance their operations a lot. And objectivity. You go out and capture somebody in a particular situation, and that's it. There are no follow-ups as to when questions are posed and that kind of thing. I find that disturbing. And that is where the traditional media has an advantage. Because the traditional media, with their training and editorial policies and things, will follow up and give you a balanced view of a particular story. It's the balance that they are not able to provide that worries me about them. So if they can check that too, they are very, very, very, very good addition to dissemination of news.
1: Yeah.
7: We cannot run away from that.
1: Yeah.
7: So I wish them well. Yeah.
1: Thank you, Uncle Ken. Uncle Francis.
4: Yeah. I think that conversation here has been very helpful in the sense that, for me, people see blogging as nuisance, in a sense
0: of them, you know, bringing out things that are hurtful to people in, you know, putting out things that haven't been sanctioned, things that haven't been approved, picking on conversations that are not supposed to go out there, mm-hmm. and, you know, they put it out there. But I think it's important that we look at it from the point of something that is developing. I'm sure, I mean, newspaper is old. I'm sure when television news started, people would have had reservations about this new medium where people are put on TV and, you know, and all that, and radio and all that. So it's normal for us to have this kind of issues about how this new medium has become. But I think it is not right, in my view, to throw it away just because of that, or find all legal means to knock them out. Mm. I mean, as Jibril said, they are trying. Those who are part of the association are trying to first educate their members, kind of orient them on you know, some of the things that they need to understand in terms of media, proper, you know, ways of doing media, libel, understanding libel and all that. But I think it's also important to note that Jibril mentioned that they have about 300 members, right?
1: Yes, across the country.
0: A lot more people who are blogging than those who are members of the association. Because as Philip's article said,
1: yes, every mobile phone
0: is a media house.
1: Is a media house now.
0: And there are so many young people who have this media house. Some of their blogging is just picking a particular social media and being there and doing stuff. It's not like how we understand blogging to be like having a website and putting news stories there. For them, where they are is where they blog. Some are just Twitter bloggers, some are Instagram bloggers, some are TikTok.
2: The proper house.
0: You know, and some are just Facebook and all that. So we will not have all of these people within the association to be able to benefit from the things that association does. But I think, in my view, that we should be able to contain, you know, all manner of people who are trying. Eventually, I believe there will be some sanitation, you know, and, you know, properly structured ways of handling this. But let me add again that I think the recognized bodies, NMC, GJA, GIBA, and all that, needs to find ways to get into the space a bit and try to, you know, bring these people along, people along, so that it helps for them to properly understand how things work. Because I believe it's the benefit of all. Because like we mentioned from the beginning, these people have given us a certain challenge that a traditional news media is trying to, you know, incorporate. But we need to bring them up, right?
1: Yep. Thank you, Francis Doku. Let me come to Lawyer Ajua Pinto. What advice do you have for bloggers and the media in general?
6: Okay, so for bloggers, Mr. Clark made an important point. Earlier in my submissions, I stated that even though we do not have one body of law, we have pockets of law that can touch on everything. Mm-hmm. So when it comes to bloggers, yes, people can sue you, but there are absolutely certain things that when you do will land you in jail. You will do jail, and it's not funny. So unauthorized recordings of people, you are publishing their personal data, which is a crime under the Data Protection Act. Mm-hmm. You will do jail for that. Granted, it's 2 years, but
2: It's still jail.
6: You can pay a fine.
0: That's a common crime, it's jail.
6: Yes. Some judges will have mercy on you and say pay a fine, but your fine goes up to 3,000 cedis. Mm-hmm. Or you can do jail, or if you are stubborn proud, you will do both. If you decide that, I am going to be forwarding information. So sometimes it's not that you have taken it, because a lot of these bloggers, especially those on X and Instagram, sometimes the original video is not from them.
1: Yes.
6: They did not take the original video. They are taking it from another source. But if you publish it, you will also do the jail. Because the issue now is you are interfering with somebody's right to privacy, first and foremost. And secondly, you are dealing with somebody's personal data in a way that is unauthorized by the Data Commission. So to do all this, like Jibril says, go for the trainings. Go to Data Commission. I know they host some form of trainings. I don't know how often, but they do some form of trainings for people who process personal data. So you know how to do these things correctly. To the general public, please do not be afraid. The wheels of justice grind slowly, but they grind.
1: Anyways.
6: They grind. That is the most important thing. They grind. If anybody is publishing your information, you have, or your personal data, you have every right to take them on if they do not do so in ways that are authorized or exempted. So some of the exemptions, public interest, prevention of crime. Those things, yes. But if, oh, I just want to make money, clickbait. I'm sorry. It does not hold. You can absolutely take them on and say, I do not like this. And when it comes to publishing false information or defaming words, nothing stops you from going to court. Nothing absolutely. You can go to court and say, look, this thing that this person said is untrue. Go to court. Yes, the courts will encourage mediation. You can decide that, you know what, an apology and retraction is all I need. But beyond the apology and retraction, you can also get that moolah. Please get it and come and pay me some. Because, you know, baby girl has to eat. But that is my general advice.
1: Thank you.
6: For now.
1: All right. It's been a very, very structured conversation.
6: Joker.
1: Uncle Francis, thank you so much for coming. Thank you. Lawyer Ajua Pinto, to you, Abdullahi Awudu, president of GIBA. And then Uncle Ken. Not forgetting Jabil Sulia, secretary of the New Media Association. The show was produced by Philip Nye, supported by Anita Tay, Aida Lemaire, Olivier Fagnon, DJ Wubete. And the show was sponsored by MTN, i5, Choco Malt. My name is Kwame Daz. We are back next week for Showbiz Roundtable, 9th edition. We are tracking all the things that the NDC said they would do for tourism, culture, and creative arts. Until then, stay out of trouble and do good, all right? Bye-bye.

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Coming up, President John Mahama commissions the Rejuvenated Crude Distillation Unit, CDU, of the Tema Oil Refinery and witnesses the receipt of Ghana's Jubilee Crude

0: Now, the Santihanian Chancellor of the Kwame Nkrumah University of Science and Technology, Tunfose Tutu II, has charged the university's new Vice-Chancellor, Professor Christine Ejari, to prioritize consultation and dialogue over command in addressing the concerns of stakeholders. Now, speaking at the swearing-in ceremony of the new Vice-Chancellor, the Asantehene, who administered the oath of office, said Professor Ejari's experience as a former provost gives him a strong understanding of the needs and expectations of students, staff, alumni, and other members of the university community. He however urged the new Vice-Chancellor to rise above individual interests and provide leadership that inspires confidence and promotes the growth of the institution.
1: You've been part of management and thus very familiar with the concerns of students, staff, alumni and other stakeholders. Now, becoming a Vice-Chancellor, you must rise above these concerns and provide solutions that inspire confidence. Leadership is not the absence of challenges, but the ability to transform them into opportunities.
2: Strong.
1: As you begin this important journey, I want you to reflect on this. The office that you're now going to occupy confers authority, but authority alone does not inspire confidence. People willingly follow leaders who listen before they speak, who consult before they decide, and who respect those they lead. And I'm told you have already consulted as many people as possible. And so that's a good start. Take notice that universities thrive through consultation rather than command. You are going to lead a community of scholars, professionals, administrators, students and workers, each contributing in unique ways to the advancement of the institution.
0: You heard Asantehene Otumfo Osei-Tutu and Chancellor of the Kwame Nkrumah University of Science and Technology. Now, President John Mahama has called on the newly installed regent of Dagbon, Kampakuya Na Yakubu Abukari, to preserve the legacy of the late Yana Abukari Mahama II by promoting peace, unity and development within the traditional area. The president made the appeal on Friday at the regent's installation ceremony in Yindi following the passing of the overlord of Dagbon. Mr. Mahama praised the people of Dagbon for their patience, maturity and unity in the wake of the late Yana's passing, saying their conduct demonstrated the resilience and enduring strength of the kingdom. Martina Bugri has more in this report.
3: The enskinment of a regent held as part of the funeral rites of the late overlord of Dagbon, Yana Abukari II, was attended by the President John Dramani Mahama, former Vice President Dr. Mahamudu Bawumia, traditional rulers, government officials, diplomats, religious leaders, and thousands of mourners from Ghana and beyond. Speaking on behalf of the Kampakuya Na, the Zangbalanlana said, the regent remains committed to safeguarding the legacy of the late king and described peace as Dagbon's greatest heritage. President John Dramani Mahama told the gathering that government would take over the new Biwa Palace and ensure it's completed before the enskinment of a new king.
4: I pledge to Kampakuya Na to work closely with you to fulfill the dream of your father, to continue working on all the development projects that we started during your father's reign. I commend the regent for his very uplifting speech this afternoon and his solemn pledge to uphold the time-tested traditions of Dagbon over and above his personal interest. As I conclude, it is my prayer that not too far in the future we will again gather here at this very spot to witness the installation of the new overlord of Dagbon. I also wish to assure His Royal Highness the Regent that I've asked the National Security Council Secretariat to ensure that the palace is completed before the installation of a new Yana takes place.
3: Former Vice President Dr. Mahamudu Bawumia paid tribute recalling his relationship with the late overlord, saying he was deeply affected by the news of his demise.
5: The news of His Majesty's passing affected me deeply. He was more than a king. To me, he was a father figure, and our relationship spanned many years. He was a great unifier whose leadership brought people together. I will forever cherish his guidance and kindness. May the Almighty grant him eternal rest.

0: rest and let his legacy continue to inspire us. Rest in perfect peace.
1: You have there Martina Bubi's report. A former Minister for Lands and Natural Resources in Zofini has criticized him.
2: Now, the former Minister for Lands and Natural Resources, Yunus Ofosin, has criticized the Attorney General's Department over its prosecution of former Maslok Chief Executive Officer Sedina Tamakulatuni, describing its handling of the case as sloppy. Speaking on Joy News Nosefile, Mr. Fosini argued that the Court of Appeal's decision to acquit Madam Tamakulatuni exposed significant weaknesses in the state's case and the manner in which it was prosecuted.
3: My general overview of the case, of the Court of Appeal case, I mean, the judgment of the Court of Appeal by Ankama, and I had the privilege of practicing before him when he was in the Second Court. But my general overview is that the judgment, like I said, is seminal. It appears to be dealing with the profound issue of the guilt of a person and what is required to be proved. It appears to be dealing with the issue of what the role of a judge is in the criminal trial, to be a dispassionate observer of the process and not complimenting the shortfalls of the prosecution and many others, which I mean when we are discussing this,
4: right, Oliver?
3: And it also shows clearly that the Attorney General's Department, by the judgment of the Court of Appeal, did a sloppy job at the prosecution. The charges that they drafted were defective, and then
4: at least 34 of them.
3: 34 of them were defective, and then the court even exhibited that when they struck out
4: defective for not providing sufficient particulars.
3: Particulars. I mean, Article 19 of the Constitution is quite clear on that. And thirdly, it also showed that if a judge is not mindful of her responsibility as a dispenser of justice, she might get swayed by complimenting the deficiencies of prosecution.
2: You heard Inusa Fosini. Now, the growing influence of money in Ghana's elections came under intense scrutiny at the Joy News Democracy is Not for Sale Forum, an initiative of the Joy News Impact Makers Foundation in Ho, where governance experts, researchers, law enforcement officials, and citizens examined the rising culture of vote buying and its implications for the country's democracy. Deborah Enimua Beidou reports.
5: Vote buying, threats, misinformation, and political intimidation continue to pose significant challenges to Ghana's democratic process, despite existing laws that criminalize such acts. Speaking at the Joy News Democracy is Not for Sale Forum, an initiative under the Joy News Impact Makers Foundation in Ho, head of legal and prosecution unit of the Voter Regional Police Command, ACP Brown Wilson, said democracy is not merely about voting, but about balancing constitutional rights with civic responsibility and respecting the rule of law.
6: There is a law on vote buying that is very specific. Section 33 of the PNDC Law 285, and I read, any person who gives money

0: when you are lucky to come out of the prison alive.
1: Retired senior police officer and human rights advocate Mama Atiato II said the practice has become deeply entrenched across different leadership elections, warning that it continues to undermine merits and development.
2: Delegates were taking 5,000 Ghana cedis to vote for Council of State. 40 delegates were given 5,000 cedis.
1: Speakers say Ghana's democracy would only be as strong as its willingness to punish electoral wrongdoing until both politicians will buy votes and citizens will sell them are held accountable.
3: You had Deborah Inouye's report read to you, and that's how we end the news at 6 with me, Maxwell Ababa. Up next is Bile.
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0: What would this man have done if he had not been shot by his father in his 30s? Marvin Gaye, my goodness, what a phenomenal album from 1981. And that album was called Midnight Love. And the song, My Love Is Waiting. 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

Yeah, from the very same guys who gave us Sharing Our Love Together. That is Dr. Hook. Sexy Eyes goes out to you. Nana in Spintex Road, and also to you, Echoes, tuned into the show. Joy 99.7, if you just joined us, welcome along. We're well and truly on our way, bringing all the great tunes from the 70s and 80s. We call it Flashback. And here's a great flashback from the 70s. George Clinton and Parliament.

Yeah, we put on some of those old school tracks that you probably haven't heard. Some great music came from the 70s and 80s. Not many of them made it into popular airplay, but still some great songs. Yeah.

What a great disco tune from the year 1980 from his debut album Just Arrived. Lil Curtin. Love, I Don't Want You.

0: of those great tunes from the 80s. That, of course, is Chuck Brown and the Soul Searchers, Busting Those Big Tune. Very good evening going to you, Emmanuel Yambila and friends tuned into the show. Also to you, Kwesi in Kaswa. Not forgetting you, El Degitha. Good evening going to you, Kokomante, also tuned into the show. And not forgetting you, Mildred in Dallas in Texas. Great tunes of the old school. Here we go.
1: I've heard people say that too much of anything is not good for you, baby.
0: Tell them about it.

or taken from his groundbreaking 1980 album produced by Quincy Jones, George Benson. Give Me the Night. Before that, another one produced by Quincy Jones, Michael Jackson's Baby Be Mine. The music continues on Joy 99.7. We've just done about an hour. Got about 45 minutes to go. We're squeezing them in. Jackie Moore.

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0: production on that record is just fierce. Donald Byrd and the Blackbirds. And the anthem called Rock Creek Park. Well, folks, it's time to do the things I do around this time on Flashback.
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0: 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People, are you ready to get on your dance floor wherever you are and have a party?

one. Eight-track music sweep there for you. In the background, Oliver Cheatham, Get Down Saturday Night. Before that, you had Lakeside, Fantastic Voyage, Debarge, Rhythm of the Night, The Whispers, This Kind of Loving, The Temptations, Treat Her Like a Lady, Phil Ferran and Galaxy, What Do I Do, Positive Force, We've Got the Funk, and of course, we kick it off with McFadden and Whitehead, and Ain't No Stopping Us Now. That's how we roll on a Saturday evening on Joy 99.7.

the enigmatic Teddy Pendergrass. And you can hide for yourself. I've only got about 7 minutes to go, and then DJ Black will be here with the open house party from 8 to midnight. Keep it locked on Joy 99.7. 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Goes out to you, Mr. Kwesi Arthur. Do you love? Let no man put asunder. Here's another one. This one's called Dr. Love. Great piece of soul.

that is First Choice and Dr. Love. Well, folks, all too soon I've come to the end of the show. Thank you so much for tuning in. I'll be back on your radio, same time, same place, next week, bringing you another edition of Flashback. DJ Black and the team are coming up with the open house party in just about 3 minutes or so. My name is Billy. I'm out. Take care. Have a good one. I leave you with Young & Co. I Like What You're Doing to Me.

tea. All you need is your favorite drink, you know, chilled with all the ice cubes in it. It's a Saturday, you know. All right, let's get straight to the show. We're gonna play some R&B, hip-hop, dancehall, Afro beats. This is the Open House Party with DJ Black. Keep it locked.

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We're holding it down. 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
1: 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We're heading to 9 o'clock right here. But keep it slamming, y'all. 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
0: two times a guy.
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